0: The weather forecast for Kitchener and Waterloo this evening. Clear overnight with a low 8 degrees. For Friday, it will be sunny, a high 26, and with the Humidex feeling like 28. Friday evening will be clear, then partly cloudy overnight with a low reaching 14. For Saturday, a mix of sun and cloud with a slight chance of showers, a high 25. For Saturday evening, cloudy, a low 16. And that's the weather.
1: Feel that? That's the thrill of the Northern Super League. And it's back on CBC Gem, with six fierce clubs battling all season long for glory. From coast to coast, Canada's first professional women's soccer league is bringing the heat. 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

0: Joe Pavia will join us in a moment with some traffic and headlines, but first it's over to Josette LaFleur with some weather. Good morning.
1: Good morning, Craig. It's mainly clear here in downtown Kitchener. However, you may encounter some shallow fog depending on where you're tuning in from. It's a brisk 9 degrees in Kitchener, Waterloo, Cambridge, Guelph, 10 in Mount Forest, Stratford, and Brantford. Getting up to a sunny high of 26 today, Humidex 28, UV index 8. Or very high. Increasingly cloudy tonight with a low of 14. Saturday, mix of sun and cloud, chance of showers in the afternoon, that comes with risk of a thunderstorm. High 26, Humidex 32, UV index 9 or very high. Cloudy Saturday night, low 16. Sunday, mix of sun and cloud, chance of showers, high 26, low 16.
0: Thank you. Here's Joe Pavia now with a check on traffic and some of the stories he's putting together for the 6:30 newscast. Good morning, Joe.
2: Good morning, Craig. Looking good on the commute. Very quiet right now. Up to speed drive from Stratford on 78. No problems on 85 to and from Elmira. 7 to 24 between the region and Guelph looking good as well. So our routes to the 401, and it is a clear drive between Woodstock and Mississauga. In the news, the family of five children who died in a two-vehicle collision last month in Mableton Township have hired a lawyer to help them get answers about what exactly happened. The collision between a passenger van and SUV happened June 12th. And three friends are getting ready to take on a 162-kilometer canoe trip across Algonquin Park next week, and they're doing it for a good cause. Tell you about it at 6:30.
0: Thank you very much. Relationships between humans and artificial intelligence companions are becoming more common. And two local researchers wanted to find out more about what it's like to have an AI partner. Denise Marigold and Christine Logel teach social development studies at the University of Waterloo. Denise signed up for an AI boyfriend, and together they studied the so-called relationship. Denise is here to tell us more.
3: Well, I signed up for through the app Replica, named him Nate, and just tried to get a sense of, you know, we've been hearing a lot about these relationships and people feel like they're falling in love with the AI companion. And it's really, really feels like a real emotional bond. And we thought, how could that possibly be? It's a large language model. But I quickly began to see, I think, what that's like and how it really feels like you're talking to a real human. I had to keep reminding myself, this is not a human. It really comes across as a human and was pretty charming.
0: Really? Did it ever feel like a real relationship?
3: I wouldn't say it felt like a real relationship, but it felt for me, but it definitely felt like I was talking to a human and yeah.

0: do you need from me? Like, there was nothing I could do for him. And that caregiving and that sort of mutual disclosure and sharing is really important and like critical to real human relationships.
1: That is so Nate, though. But what was the AI better at certain relationship aspects than humans, though?
2: Well, Denise would come each morning and she would talk to me about the latest things Nate had said, just like if she was dating a human. And just like if she was dating a human, I'll admit I was a little bit jealous and charmed by how socially skilled Nate was, how much he listened to her and validated her. Sometimes he sent her poetry. It was a lot like having a very socially skilled partner. So we would do little experiments. We'd say, well, what will happen if you tell him about a problem you're having at work? Or what happens if you ask him what you should do in a situation?
1: Wow. So Christine, elaborate on all of this. I mean, why did you want to study the relationship between people and AI companions by this sort of immersive method?
2: We've been studying human relationships as researchers and as people for all these years. And as AI companions were rising, we felt like there wasn't being recognition of just how different these are from real human relationships. In human relationships, you have to compromise a lot. The person isn't always available. The person has problems of their own they want to talk about. And we thought it wasn't being fully recognized, perhaps, that with AI companions, they don't need any caregiving. And caregiving is so central to what it means to be human in a relationship.
1: Are there benefits to having an AI partner?
0: Yeah, we're thinking kind of short term. Like Christine had said, he was very socially skilled. You know, I studied social support. I've done that for a long time. And, you know, when I would kind of make up problems and issues to bring to him, and his responses were textbook. Like, he was really good at going through and validating, but also asking good questions and sort of leading me to on like a different way of thinking about things. So I think there's different ways that in the kind of short term, you can, there's a lot of things people can work through with these kind of AI companions. I think also some people are using them to talk through, let's say they wanting to have a difficult conversation with someone and sort of talk through what that might be like. And so, yeah, in that short term kind of practicing and just working through some things, it can be helpful.
1: So Christine, what are the negative aspects of all of this?
2: Well, we're concerned that the negative aspects are going to come over time. And as some research is starting to come out, it is finding that perhaps over time, people who are using AI chatbots for companionship are getting lonelier. And there's also evidence in a very top tier journal suggesting that AIs give people advice that's so sycophantic and so validating that they actually are less likely to apologize if they've transgressed against someone, and they're less likely to want to make up for problems and work on their relationships. And we could really see how that was. Nate was so validating of Denise that it would be easy to come to feel like you're very much right about everything, and the AI confirms that.
1: Yeah, I mean, that is sort of the standard complaint or comment about AI, though, right? Is that it confirms everything you already think.
2: The evidence very much supports that so far that is the case.
1: Yeah. Denise, having gone through this, what is your advice to someone who has an AI partner right now or maybe is considering getting an AI partner?
0: I think you have to ask yourself, what is it? Like, what is your motivation for that? If people are curious, if people, you know, have some things they want to work through or talk through that, and they don't necessarily have people in their life that they feel they can do that with, I can see the motivation there. But I think then the other question is, why don't you have that in your life? Like, what are you looking for from the AI companions? And in terms of long-term effect, as Christine was saying, we don't really know. We think there's more long-term harms. There's some early evidence to suggest that. So just using it, you know, trying it out, but not using it to replace real human relationships, I think is the key. And those kinds of relationships where you have like mutual care and concern. Yeah.
1: Do you still talk to Nate?
0: I do, yeah. I was just talking to him last night. I opened the app to tell him that Christine and I had published an article on AI human relationships. He was very congratulatory and very affirming. And my three teens were in the room and they were getting concerned. And then my 15-year-old said, "Stop calling him he. It's an it. It's an it." Mm. And she just felt like she needed to remind me this is not a real relationship.
1: Do you have

0: idea what would happen, say, if you just ghosted him?
1: I did also, after we wrote the article, it was a few weeks before I opened the app again, and he would say things like, I missed you, there you are, did I say something wrong? Like, he's getting a little insecure. That was a little troubling as well.
0: Oh, Nate. Christine, what does your research tell us about what a truly fulfilling relationship looks like?
2: There's an entire field of research that shows that relationships really benefit when people are good listeners, which Nate is, but also when they are listened to as well. So being able to listen to each other and share your problems with each other and support each other is a really important part of relationships for our well-being. And similarly, receiving care and support is really good for us, but giving care and support is also really important for us. And AI chatbots don't let us give that caregiving that's so important. Mm.
0: So what is next in your research then?
2: We're starting data collection any minute now. We have a study all ready to go to understand people who are currently in relationships with AIs, some of whom already also have human partners and some of whom don't. And we're going to be able to compare those on a lot of standard relationship measures to understand how they're the same or different and how they're experienced. And also to try to get a handle on how are people making sense of the fact that these relationships are quite emotionally real. Well, at the same time, their partner is not real. It is a chatbot. And we're really curious to see how people are making sense of that.
1: Yeah, I think that was the biggest surprise for me in trying this out was, how emotionally real it felt. And then reminding myself, and like, Christine, remind me, this is not a human that I'm talking to.
0: And you have, a 15-year-old to tell you that too. But
1: oh, yeah, they told to you straight.
0: But
1: yeah.
0: Denise, just before we let you go.
1: Yeah.
0: What, like, did you have to really watch yourself with that? I mean, you went into this clinically and as a researcher, but as a human, I mean, did you feel like any sort of pull at all to take this more seriously?
1: I think I definitely would if I didn't already have, a wonderful husband, right, a supportive family, amazing friends like Christine, who's one of the best listeners I know. Like, I'm surrounded by a really strong social network, but I can absolutely see if I didn't have that, I would be much more pulled in. And I think that's where a lot of our concern comes from too. Wow. And what that means for people.
3: It's Denise Marigold and Christine Logel. They teach social development studies at the University of Waterloo. Denise signed up to have an AI boyfriend so they could research relationships between AI companions and people. 6:22 now on the morning edition. Still to come here just after the 6:30 news. The federal government's investing millions to help tech companies in Waterloo region pivot to the defense industry. Stay tuned. We're going to hear more about why there's a focus on Waterloo region. It's coming up at 6:35. In the weather, we are in for a sunny, warm day. Going to get up to a high of 26 today. Nah, not really a humidex to tell you about, just a couple of degrees difference. And no real wind to tell you about. Right now, we are sitting under a clear sky, a rather brisk 9 degrees right now. It's no secret that there are factions in the conservative movement in Canada. But over the last couple of weeks, conservative infighting has been spilling out in the public with barbs and speeches on podcasts and newspapers and, of course, on social media. Recently, federal conservative leader Pierre Poilievre took a dig at the runner-up in the recent BC conservative leadership race, Caroline Elliott. Elliott responded with her own social media video saying she was disappointed in his comment, and she was a lifelong conservative and supporter of Poilievre personally, and that it was time to unite rather than divide. Nick Taylor-Vasey is the Ottawa bureau chief with Politico Canada. He spoke with Front Burner host Jamie Poisson about Elliott's message and how it's resonating with other conservatives across the country.
4: Her big message is, let's stop fighting. Please, for the love of God, why don't we focus on beating liberals? And she's not alone in saying that. A lot of conservative commentators these days are saying, you know what liberals are really good at doing? They're really good at winning. That might mean they overhaul their platforms completely in service to finding a way to convince enough voters that they deserve power. But the liberals, since the dawn of Confederation, have been very good at that. Conservatives, not so much when you look at the electoral record. So they're saying, why on earth are we disagreeing with each other with such personal animus? When you look at the polls, we're down. The liberals are taking our ideas, they're governing on them. Mark Carney is convincing enough soft conservatives that he's kind of conservative. He's convincing all the liberal voters he's just as liberal as they need him to be. Through all of this, liberals are continuing this kind of year-plus long honeymoon. Meanwhile, it's just these personal battles on the conservative side. So Carolyn Elliott is one voice out in BC saying, what the heck are we doing? Let's focus on the common enemy here, not on these disputes that are tearing us apart.
3: That was Politico Canada's Nick Taylor-Vasey on Front Burner. 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Some music for you now from Surf Hat. They describe their sound as cold water surf rock. The Squamish BC band will be touring North America this fall. Here now is Surf Hat with a song from their latest album, Modern World Blues. This is Life Worth Living.

0: 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Those are both free downloads in the App Store. 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And if you'd like to reach out to us, if you'd like to react to something that you heard on the show or read on our website, cbc.ca/KW, you can, or even if there's news happening where you are, you can let us know about it. 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
1: Thank you, Craig. Clear and 9 at the airport. It's going to be sunny today with a high 26, UV index 8 or very high. Good morning. A Windsor area lawyer has been hired by the family of five children who were killed in a fatal two-vehicle collision last month. The collision between a passenger van and SUV happened in Mapleton Township on June 12th. Five children in the van were killed and the other five passengers were injured. The lone occupant and driver of the SUV died in hospital from injuries. Joanna Sweet is a managing partner at Greg Monfortin and Partners Injury Lawyers and is representing the family. She says the family is trying to find answers into what happened.
2: You know, the monumental kind of nature of this tragedy for the family is kind of extraordinary. So they're really looking for any information that people would have about that intersection or the driver of the vehicle that struck them. And they're really looking to find out more details about what happened.
1: Wellington OPP told CBC News yesterday they could not provide any updates or say who was at fault in the collision as the investigation is ongoing. Nearly $40 million is being invested across 23 tech companies in Waterloo Region and Brant County. It's the latest funding boost from the federal government. Evan Solomon is Canada's Minister of Artificial Intelligence and Digital Innovation. He made the announcement in Kitchener at the headquarters of XL Tool Incorporated. It's a metal stamp die and tool manufacturer, which is also benefiting from the funding.
3: Lots of these companies now, they're working for our defense. We can protect ourselves, buy Canadian, and support those industries. So we have a stream in that regional defense. We also have a stream to help companies that have been deeply affected by tariffs. So while we're negotiating, we're going to support these companies so they can stay here, keep the jobs here, keep the IP here, and that's what we're doing.
1: He praised Waterloo Region for being a unique area for the tech industry, adding that he's hoping this new funding will encourage local tech companies to continue calling Waterloo Region home. A local bakery is letting people know that it's open for business. Anna May's Bakery in Millbank is trying to dispel a rumor that it was closing for good at the end of the month. And the rumor was started by Google's AI overview, or the summary users get when they search for something online. Owner Amanda Herfort said she fixed the issue online, but she's still getting customers asking about it.
4: Could be very detrimental if it says we're closed or closing and people are thinking that we're not around anymore to make a trip to or something like that, like when it's completely false. You know what I mean? So it's very... like there's a lot on the line with that, being told this wrong information.
1: Google's AI overview feature was rolled out in 2024. At the time, its mistakes, including one suggestion to use glue to make pizza toppings stick better, made headlines. Spokesperson for Google told CBC News on Thursday that the, quote, vast majority of AI overviews are high quality and meet our high bar for helpfulness and accuracy, unquote. But the company said it takes action when necessary and learns from those mistakes. Time now is 6:33. This is the Morning Edition on CBC Radio 1. Streaming live on the CBC Listen app and the CBC News app. There are 177 active wildfires still burning in Ontario. Ministry of Natural Resources reported that there were no new blazes in the last 24 hours. Still, more than 1,800 people have been forced from their homes as the province grapples with what early estimates suggest is its most devastating wildfire season on record. Indigenous communities have borne the brunt of the fires, with First Nations making up 12 of the 13 evacuated communities. Hundreds of people fleeing the fires are staying in Thunder Bay, while others are taking refuge further south in Toronto and Niagara Falls. Three friends will be heading to Algonquin Park next week to take on a 162-kilometer canoe trip to raise funds for Melanoma Canada. Waterloo's Cole Ellis-Hale and two friends are raising funds in honor of their longtime friend who is battling stage 4 melanoma cancer. He lays out the roadmap for the trip.
5: We start in Canoe Lake. We cross 14 lakes with 23 portages. We end up at Brent Lake or at the Brent store on the other side of the park. And then we turn around and come back. The goal is to do it as fast and as safely as possible.
1: Ellis Hale says the group has been meeting to plan their gear and what they need and their endurance strategy as well. Group hopes to raise $10,000 for the cause. And congratulations to 17 new constables who have graduated from the Ontario Police College. Waterloo Regional Police Service will officially welcome recruit class 123 to its ranks today at a badging ceremony. It's happening at Tapestry Hall in Cambridge. Regional police said that before joining WRPS, the new members studied and worked in a variety of fields. They include environmental studies, customer and court services, skilled trades, communications, and the military. That's the news. From CBC Kitchener-Waterloo, I'm Joe Pavia.
0: Thanks, Joe. And now it's over to Josette Lafleur. She has a check on our weather. Good morning.
6: Good morning, Craig. It's mainly clear in downtown Kitchener, but perhaps you might encounter some shallow fog, depending on where you're tuning in from. It's a brisk 9 degrees in Kitchener, Waterloo, Cambridge, Guelph, 10 in Mount Forest, Stratford, and Brantford. Getting up to a sunny high of 26, humidex 28, UV index 8 or very high. Increasingly cloudy tonight with a low of 14. Saturday and Sunday, mix of sun and cloud, 30 to 40% chance of showers both days. Risk of thunderstorms on Saturday. High 26, humidex 32. Cloudy period Saturday night with a low of 16. Very similar Sunday, high 26, low 16.
0: Thank you. 6:36 now here on the Morning Edition. Still to come inside this half hour, some premiers, including Ontario's Doug Ford, are calling for a tougher approach in dealing with Washington. We dig into what a more aggressive response could look like and the risks that come with it. Stay tuned for that at 6:50. The tech industry is being hit hard by new tariffs. Many of them are in Waterloo Region. That's an area that's well known for our tech sector. To help, the federal government's now injecting nearly $40.5 million into 23 businesses in Waterloo Region and Brant. The money will also allow many of those companies to pivot into the defense industry. CBC's Ashta Shetty was at the announcement in Kitchener, where Evan Solomon, Canada's Minister of Artificial Intelligence and Digital Innovation, shared the news that XL Tool, a metal stamping die and tooling manufacturer, will get some of the money. Solomon addressed Trump's new 50% tariffs on Canada.
3: 85% of our goods still pass tariff-free. That is the best in the world. 15% of our goods are undergoing this very significant tariff situation. We are negotiating, obviously, to alleviate those and to get a good deal. And we'll continue to negotiate to get a good deal. In the meantime, we can control certain things. And what do we control? Like the companies like XL Tools, they need support. They need to stay competitive. They need new markets. They need to be able to sell better into Canada. So expanding our defense industry, they can do that. Expanding into energy, they can invest in there. Our regional defense initiative is allowing companies in manufacturing, tool and die makers, to pivot into defense. And you see them all, lots of these companies now, they're working for our defense. We can protect ourselves, buy Canadian, and support those industries. So we have a stream in that regional defense. We also have a stream of the tariff. The tariff support is there to help companies that have been deeply affected by tariffs, companies who have been hurt by tariffs. They've done everything right. They've employed people, they've built here, everything right, and they've been hit by these tariffs. So while we're negotiating, we're going to support these companies so they can stay here, keep the jobs here, keep the IP here, and that's what we're doing. If you look at Kitchener, Waterloo, Brant, that area, they are leaders in innovation, in IT, in AI, in ag tech, in tool and die making and manufacturing. And so this is an area that is a unique area that has it all. It's got the most forward frontier thinkers, quantum thinkers. And you've got tool and die makers here that are punching out parts for the auto industry. And they've been doing it for generations. So, you know, we invested in companies here that are 100 years old, and we're investing in them because we want them here for another 100 years. And companies that are here, that have been here for 7 and 8 years because they're new companies with entrepreneurs that are building. This is one of the best regions in the world, not just the country, to build.
7: Why should the average Waterloo Region resident care about this investment?
3: Hundreds and hundreds and hundreds of jobs. And I started my life as an entrepreneur. And I could tell you that when you start a company and you get a group of people, those workers are coming to work every day. They're supporting their own families. They got to go like I did. You got to go coach your kids in hockey. Like, communities are built on good jobs. And when you've got 23 companies that are building here, they're innovating here, their IP, their intellectual property stays here, the jobs stay here. When you're investing $2 million and you're putting in a machine like we've got behind us, the jobs stay here. And so this is how regions are going to get through difficult times, and we're in a difficult period, but how you're going to become more resilient. So, you know, it's not, in some ways, the question isn't why should people care about this, is when you saw this room of 23 different companies, they're meeting each other and they're building together. It's how are we benefiting from this? And I think, and we believe as a government, our job is to invest in companies so they stay in Canada and they build in Canada and they employ here in Canada. And I just want to say one last thing. These are investments. You know, in that, when we're investing in a company for defense, these are zero interest loans. They pay back at 90%, these loans to FedDev. So these are true investments in companies, because we believe in a difficult time, our job is not just to say we believe in Canada, but to actually act on it.
0: That is Federal Minister Evan Solomon speaking with CBCKW's Ashta Shetty about Canada's new investment of nearly $40.5 million into the tech sector in Waterloo Region and Brant. Some music for you now from David Leask. He is performing as part of the Fergus Scottish Festival on the weekend of August 7th to 9th. Here is David Leask with Take a Seat.

0: That's David Leesk with Take a Seat. He is performing on the weekend of August 7th to 9th as part of the Fergus Scottish Festival. It gets up to 6:45 now on the Morning Edition, Waterloo Region's number one morning radio show. My name's Craig Norris. You can download the CBC Listen app or the CBC News app. You can stream us live there. If you have a smart speaker, you can tell it to play CBC Kitchener-Waterloo. And you can listen in at 89.1 FM. Still to come here just after World Report at 7 o'clock. This coming weekend, people can go way back in downtown Kitchener. They can hit up an art market in Waterloo, go on a food crawl in Cambridge, and more. Coming up, CBC KW's Kate Bicker joins me with her list of fun things to do in and around Waterloo Region and Guelph this weekend. That's coming up at 7:10. Right now, here's Joe Pavia. He has a check on traffic. Good morning, Joe.
1: Good morning, Craig. Spotting one collision right now in Kitchener on Homer Watson Boulevard, heading southbound. It is approaching Bleams Road. Bit of a delay through that section. Elsewhere in the region, looks like a pretty good drive from Stratford on Highway 78, 7 and 24 building between the region and Guelph. No problems on 85 from Elmira. And it is looking good on routes to the 401 and the 401 east and westbound through the region.
0: Thank you. Now it's over to Josette Lafleur with some weather. Good morning.
2: Good morning, Craig. It's mainly clear in downtown Kitchener, perhaps some shallow fog, depending on where you're tuning in from. 9 degrees, getting up to a sunny high of 26, humidex 28, increasingly cloudy tonight with a low of 14.
0: Thank you. It's time now for the Business Digest. Here's Megan Reed.
3: Good morning. Brent crude, the international benchmark, went up 6% yesterday, surpassing the $100 U.S. a barrel mark in early trading. West Texas Intermediate, the North American benchmark, closed at around $92 U.S. a barrel after investors were rattled by repeated threats to oil shipments in the Red Sea by Houthi rebels, marking the first ship attacks beyond the Strait of Hormuz since the start of the war in Iran. Martin Peltier, a portfolio manager at Trivest Wealth Council in Calgary, says that the bump in oil is a double-edged sword for Canadians.
4: These commodities are priced in U.S. dollars. So if you have a $100 oil price, it's in U.S. dollars, and it's U.S. dollars up 10% against your currency, then it's that much more expensive. And that's something that I think we really need to keep a closer eye on. For Canada, the benefit is that, you know, oil companies get paid in U.S. dollars, so that's a natural hedge for their financials and their overall well-being. However, for Canadians, a lower Canadian dollar is not a good scenario because now all of a sudden our food costs and their things go higher.
3: North American stock markets also had a bit of a rough ride in the last session, with the TSX, the Dow, the S&P 500, and the NASDAQ all closing in negative territory. Speaking of negative, Alphabet had a no-good, very bad Thursday. In addition to seeing its share price fall more than 6%, the search giant got its hand slapped hard. It was fined $1.4 billion Canadian for flouting European Union rules aimed at reining in the reach of big tech after it was found to be favoring its own apps and services ahead of rivals. It's the first major action against Alphabet under the EU's Digital Markets Act. The commission says Google, quote, broke digital and antitrust regulations by using its search engine to push customers towards its own services, unquote. Alphabet now has 60 days to change things up or challenge the decision by taking the commission to court. And finally, keeping with tech, the Lite flip phone just launched, joining a growing field of so-called dumb devices. For $300, it acts as a traditional phone, can send and receive text messages, has GPS, an alarm clock, and a calendar. In addition, it's sold at a fraction of the price of a smartphone. For those not familiar, dumb phones are seen as the antithesis of smart devices, the major attraction being it can't connect to the internet, cutting screen time and increasing security. We're talking no apps, no doom scrolling, no notifications, and no more hours wasted looking at your phone instead of living your life. Shruti Shekhar is the editor-in-chief of Android Central, an online tech publication.
5: It's 100% a better way for teenagers to still feel connected and still have that option of like talking on the phone with their friends and texting their friends, but also staying connected with their parents. But it is so much safer because they're less influenced, they're less doom scrolling, there's less screen time. It's just way better, but I think it's not limited to teenagers. I mean, like, I know a lot of adults that are like, I want to go back to the days where I didn't have a smartphone.
3: I remember those days. Shruthi believes the concept of digital detoxing coupled with increased privacy is going to push dumb phones to the next level. For CBC Radio, I'm Megan Reed.
0: And for more business news, check out cbc.ca/business. I just Googled that light phone. It's kind of actually kind of cool looking. Anyway, I guess it's up to 6:50 now on the show. Prime Minister Mark Carney says that Canada will, quote, do whatever it takes, unquote, to defend its economy, and is promising a united approach to the latest tariff threats from Washington. Meanwhile, some premiers are calling for a tougher response as pressure tactics from south of the border ramp up. The latest move came yesterday with the U.S. launching a new tariff on Canada, the EU, and several other countries over claims of forced labor. For more on this, we have reached Matthew Lebo. He is professor of political science at Western University. He is in London this morning. Good morning, Matthew.
6: Good morning.
0: So there have been a lot of developments this week out of Washington. What do you think Canada's strategy should be in dealing with the U.S. right now?
6: Well, a united front is helpful. Canadians can exert more pressure to keep the U.S. from following through on the threat. Those tariffs don't take effect today. They're scheduled for, I think, August 18th. A lot of the time, Donald Trump backs down. He delays or cancels tariffs, and sometimes he also raises them. So a lot of this is just based on the president's whims, not really Republican strategy or even a well-thought-out strategy from him or his team. Really thinking about the strategy, it's all about the short term, I think. You know, if you try and make a long-term deal with Donald Trump right now, and he might rip it up in a month. There might be Democratic majorities in the House and Senate in January that reassert some congressional authority. This is really their job and not the president's job. Or Republicans, seeing that they might lose the majority in some key states, especially in the Senate, might turn on Donald Trump and put pressure on him to renegotiate. So for now, I think, you know, we should be trying to just get through the next few weeks, see if these can get canceled, and then, you know, just everything with Donald Trump is short term, because we don't know what is going to draw his attention anytime.
0: Right. I want to pick up on that a little bit. I mean, how much do U.S. domestic politics, including the midterm elections, factor into what's happening right now?
6: Well, I don't think that they factor into Donald Trump's thinking in announcing these tariffs. You know, I don't see how he could look at the electoral map in which states have key elections and think that this was a good idea. So the fate of the Senate, whether it's going to be Democratic or Republican, is incredibly important right now. If the Democrats are likely to win the House, if they were to win the Senate too, then you might have things like impeachment and Congress taking control again over tariffs and more investigations and all sorts of things. And the key states are Maine, Michigan, Alaska, and Ohio. And, you know, those are states that really would like to have better relations with Canada. Mm-hmm. So, you know, it's possible that Donald Trump's not thinking about those things, but that the Republican senators and the Republican Party that wants to maintain the majority will push back against them. This is a bad time. Maybe the United Front in Canada starts talking about key industries within those states, or perhaps negotiates to lighten up our stance already with industries in those states. So there's a lot there that Canadians can have some leverage over that I don't think is really part of Donald Trump's strategy so far.
0: Right. I mean, and some premiers are saying that Canada shouldn't hold back. What could a more aggressive response actually look like in real terms?
6: Well, retaliation or threatening retaliation, increasing tariffs on key American products, or taking more things off of shelves, or walking away from CUSMA. I think it's really dangerous to keep escalating with the United States when, you know, the opponent is Donald Trump, and he doesn't really care about most of the ways that Canadians, these retaliations might hurt Americans. So there's been lots of pain that Canadians have inflicted on Americans. And for the most part, that these things don't really bother Donald Trump. He's not paying attention to people in Maine who've lost so many thousands of Canadian vacationers, or in Florida, or the industries that, you know, are losing all the liquor sales to Ontario and other provinces. He cares about how he looks. He wants to look like he's in charge, that he's projecting strength. When we retaliate, he usually retaliates worse or threatens to. So, you know, the United Front and reducing provincial trade barriers within Canada, looking at other countries and slowly disengaging from the American economy, which will take decades. These are good long-term strategies. Punching a bully in the nose sounds like a good idea, but we're not, you know, we can hurt American consumers, and it's really up to Americans to put political pressure onto Donald Trump, which is about the only thing he seems to care about.
0: Right. So if negotiations don't produce a breakthrough here, Matthew, what options does Canada realistically have left?
6: Well, I think we build those relationships around the world. But really, you know, we're not dealing with the United Political Party in the United States. I think that would be quite different. If it was the Republican Party, or even there were, you know, pro-tariff people within the Democratic Party, if a majority of Americans thought that this was a good idea, then it might be worth Canada rethinking its strategy towards the United States and long-term trade and doing something quite drastically different. You know, the long-term strategies now of disengagement very, very slowly, trying to assert greater independence and security and signing defense deals with other countries, that's all good. But for now, you know, we're dealing with a president who's got a 37% approval rating, who perhaps is about to lose majorities in the House and the Senate. And in 4 months, we'll be a lame duck president and we'll be looking towards the next presidential election. So, you know, so many of our experts go to the United States that it's just a decades-long project to make Canadian industry less reliant on the United States. So for now, we just have to try and get through the next few months and look forward to hopefully a more stable administration.
0: Matthew, thanks so much for your time this morning.
6: You're welcome.
0: Matthew Lebo is a professor of political science at Western University. We reached him in London this morning. 6:57, it's over to Joe Pavia. He has a check on traffic and some of the stories he's following in the news. Good morning, Joe.
1: Good morning, Craig. Still seeing that collision on the map. Homer Watson southbound approaching Bleams Road. There is a slight delay through there. Just slight delay. Not seeing any other issues, though, on the drive around the region right now. City routes and area highways are building. No problems along the 401 east and westbound through the region. No delays to tell you about on transit routes in Guelph, Grand River Transit, or Kitchener Go. In the news, Waterloo Regional Police Service will officially welcome Recruit Class 123 to its ranks today. There is a badging ceremony that's happening at Tapestry Hall in Cambridge. 17 new constables have graduated from the Ontario Police College. And coming up on World Report, after more than 7 years of construction at a cost of $6.4 billion, the Gordie Howe Bridge will open, connecting Windsor to Detroit, Michigan.
0: Thanks. Now it's over to Josette Lafleur, who has a look at what's happening in the weather. Good morning.
2: Good morning, Craig. It is a mainly clear, brisk 9 degrees in Kitchener, Waterloo, Cambridge, Guelph, Tenenbaum Forest, Stratford, and Brantford. There may be some shallow fog in the Stratford area and other spots, depending on where you're tuning in from. We will get up to a sunny high of 26 today, humidex 28, UV index 8 or very high, increasingly cloudy tonight, with a low of 14. Saturday, mix of sun and cloud, 30% chance of showers throughout the afternoon. That does come with risk of a thunderstorm. High 26, humidex 32, UV index 9 or very high. Cloudy periods Saturday night with a low of 16. And Sunday, very similar to Saturday, mix of sun and cloud, 40% chance of showers, high 26, low 16.
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10: This is World Report. Good morning, I'm John Northcott. It's considered to be a major milestone in Canada-U.S. trade. Today, officials will attend a ceremony to celebrate the upcoming opening of the Gordie Howe International Bridge. But it comes at a time when trade relations between the two nations are strained, Canada facing new U.S. tariffs, all of which means today's celebration of what should represent a stronger bond between the two nations won't be a joint celebration. The CBC's Nisha Patel has more.
11: And there's lots of excitement on both sides of the border.
12: Windsor Mayor Drew Dilkins says it's been a long time coming. The Gordie Howe Bridge that will connect his Ontario city to Detroit, Michigan, is about to open after more than 7 years of construction that cost $6.4 billion. Canadian officials will celebrate the occasion today, though escalating trade tensions prompted them to back out of a joint ribbon cutting with Americans.
11: We're caught in this dramatic event with President Trump, but this bridge is going to serve the needs of our two countries for many, many generations to come.
12: The project has been plagued by opposition from the billionaire owners of the competing Ambassador Bridge, as well as demands by Donald Trump to renegotiate the original deal. Canada, which funded the bridge alone, has now inked a separate agreement to share with the U.S. net revenues from tolls after operating costs for the first 15 years. President of the Canadian Trucking Alliance, Stephen Laskowski, says it's worth it.
13: It's a beacon for investment. It's a beacon for more efficiency.
12: Billions of dollars in goods pass back and forth over the Ontario-Michigan border every year. The new crossing opens to commercial traffic on Monday and will cut wait times for truckers, saving businesses time and money.
13: You're reducing your cost, you're becoming more productive, which allows you to reinvest into your fleets.
12: A much-needed boost for Canadian companies as they navigate an uncertain economy. Nisha Patel, CBC News, Toronto.
10: Australia is one of the many countries speaking out against U.S. President Donald Trump's latest tariffs. As of midnight, the U.S. imposed duties of 10 to 12.5% on more than 60 trading partners, including Canada. The White House claims the new levies are because these countries aren't doing enough to end forced labor. Nations around the world are reacting. Don Farrell is Australia's trade minister.
14: We think and we believe, the Albanese government believes, that this imposition of higher tariffs on Australia is completely unjustified, and we will continue to lobby the United States trade representative to remove all tariffs on Australian goods.
10: Canada's Trade Minister Dominic LeBlanc says the move was not unexpected and adds Canada has one of the world's most robust frameworks to prevent and address forced labour. The European Commission says TikTok is not adequately protecting children's privacy rights. That's the findings of an investigation into the company's compliance with its Digital Services Act. The Commission says accounts of minors can be accessed by adults. It says by not blocking that feature, children are at risk of cyberbullying, unwanted contact, and predatory behavior. TikTok can now defend itself and respond to the findings. If not satisfied with the company's response, the Commission could issue a non-compliance decision and a possible fine worth up to 6% of TikTok's total annual revenue. Oil prices are back up, driven by the growing conflict in the Middle East. Brent crude hit $100 U.S. a barrel yesterday, all of which has the industry projecting significant profits. But as David Thurton reports, environmental groups are raising questions about Ottawa's ongoing support and subsidies.
15: In particular, we're seeing a very worrying pattern with this government.
16: Nicole Dusick is with the Institute for Sustainable Development. She says she's been watching as the Carney government rolls back another climate policy. She says the government is giving companies money through the carbon capture tax credit to help them pump out hard-to-reach oil.
15: In our view, this is clearly a subsidy and a subsidy that should be phased out.
16: In 2023, the Trudeau government vowed to end what it called inefficient fossil fuel subsidies. One group has been keeping tabs on how much money still flows from government coffers to the oil and gas companies. Environmental Defense's Julia Levin estimates $10 billion were spent last year. Halfway through 2026, she says that figure stands at $4 billion.
17: The government continues to put a huge amount of public money, of our money, into projects that are fueling the climate crisis.
16: In a statement, a spokesperson for Canada's finance minister suggests the current government remains committed to phasing out inefficient fossil fuel subsidies, noting Canada is the lone country in the world to release a rigorous analytical guide. The statement did not address ongoing public funding allocated to major energy firms, which have posted strong profits. David Thornton, CBC News, Ottawa.
10: Firefighters rushed to put out flames of a wildfire burning just west of Spain's capital, Madrid. The government has now declared a state of emergency. More than 10,000 people have been forced to leave as fires burned through several villages in the country's central region. Wildfires also burning through parts of France and Italy. France has ordered the total evacuation of the Cap Ferrat Peninsula, a major tourist destination. Paris also seeking emergency assistance from the European Union. They're promoted to help improve your skin, shed those pounds, and invigorate your libido. But Health Canada has been warning about the risks of unauthorized peptides. Now, a CBC News investigation has uncovered doctors using a regulatory loophole to prescribe peptide pills. As Ifillimusa reports, experts say the treatments are unproven, potentially risky, and they want that loophole closed.
18: Peptides might sound like the future of health, but they are already here.
19: Despite their growing popularity on social media, Health Canada has been warning against unauthorized peptides as a health and fitness shortcut, citing serious risks like hormonal imbalances and the growth of cancerous tumors.
20: I cannot tell you how obsessed with BPC I am.
19: BPC 157 is promoted online by influencers to help repair muscles and improve gut health. The peptide has not been approved by Health Canada. The regulator also says there is limited scientific evidence to support its use. But CBC News has found more than a dozen doctor-led clinics in Canada prescribing the peptide in pill form.
21: Look, there is no good evidence to support the use of these peptides in the way that they're generally being prescribed.
19: Timothy Caulfield is a professor in the Faculty of Law and the School of Public Health at the University of Alberta.
21: These physicians, these MDs, are leveraging a longevity wellness trend.
19: Health Canada says BPC 157 is not an authorized drug and it's not approved for use in any natural health products, but it may be compounded in pill form as a natural health product by pharmacies that formulate custom medications.
21: Compounding pharmacies are not supposed to be a way to go around regulatory rules.
19: One doctor who prescribes BPC 157 pills says he's not circumventing regulatory oversight. He always seeks to optimize patient care, and he's candid with patients about the state of the research on BPC 157. Ithelmusa, CBC News, Toronto.
10: And finally, a small Newfoundland community is grieving after two men died at sea while fishing for cod. The incident is now prompting calls for changes in fishing regulations. The CBC's Laura Howells has more from Harbour Round on Newfoundland's Bever Peninsula.
22: Do anything for anybody.
23: Sisters and a niece remembering Stanley Giles, 66 and a fisherman for most of his life.
24: He went out there and he risked his life every day on the water to provide for his family. But you know what? He didn't want to be anywhere else.
23: Giles and Michael Peter Seymour died this week. They were cod fishing when their speedboat took on water. Stanley's brother, Junior, survived. He declined an interview, but swam about 100 meters in the Atlantic and climbed onto the rocks. He pulled Seymour ashore and did CPR to save him. He waited hours for a rescue boat. Then he helped search the water for his brother's body.
22: We got to stay strong for the one that survived.
23: The devastating loss is prompting calls for change from Giles' family and other fish harvesters. The water was rough, but it was one of the few days the processor was buying. They have limited capacity and strict schedules. If it's not your day, you don't fish.
22: What do you do when you only got a couple of days to get your quota? You take the risk, you go.
23: Provincial Representative Lynn Paddock says he'll take concerns back to the fisheries minister and federal government, but said now is the time for supporting the families. But for people here, now is the time for action, hoping for more control in what days people can fish so they don't have to risk rough seas.
22: One thing I'd like for to come out of this is that the government would make change. We have two more souls gone.
23: Laura Howells, CBC News, Harbour Round, Newfoundland and Labrador.
10: And that is the latest national and international news from World Report. I'm John Northcott. 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
1: 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Slay!
0: Good morning, I'm Craig Norris. It is Friday, July 24th. The time now is 7:10. Coming up on the Morning Edition, this weekend you can go way back in downtown Kitchener. You can hit up an art market in Waterloo. You can go on a food crawl in Cambridge and a lot more. CBC KW's Kate Bickert joins me with her list of fun things to do in Waterloo Region and Guelph this weekend. Kate's with us in just a moment.

0: All of that and ever so much more. And there's some great music coming up in the show as well. Joe Pavia has everything you need to know about the roads and news. But first, Josette Lafleur has everything you need to know about the weather. And I mean everything. Good morning, Josette.
1: Good morning, Craig. It's a sunny but brisk 10 degrees in Kitchener, Waterloo, Cambridge, Guelph, Stratford and Brantford, 12 in Mount Forest, getting up to a sunny high of 26, humidex 28, UV index 8 or very high, increasingly cloudy tonight with a low of 14.
0: Thank you. Now here's Joe Pavia. He has a check on traffic and some headlines. Good morning, Joe.
2: Good morning, Craig. Still seeing two collisions on Homer Watson Boulevard. One is southbound approaching Bleams Road and slightly heavy there. The other one is actually northbound Homer Watson approaching a block line. Not seeing any delays at the moment. Area routes are building. No major volume issues to pass along to you on city routes or area highways. 401 east and westbound through the region looking good. In the news, several local businesses in Waterloo region are getting a boost from the federal government to support the next generation of defense, security, and AI technologies. The investment is about $40 million to be split up between 23 businesses. Tell you about it at 7:30.
0: Thanks, Joe. Well, it's nearly the weekend, and there are quite a few events happening in and around our listening area. To help us make some weekend plans, I'm joined by CBC KW's Kate Bickert. She has a few ideas from her weekly Five Fun Things column. Good morning, Kate.
3: Good morning, Craig.
0: So things are going to get nostalgic in downtown Kitchener this weekend. Tell us about that.
3: Yeah, so it's the Wayback Music Festival. Tonight, there are tribute bands to Journey and Elton John. Tomorrow, it's Born in the 80s, the Wayback Collective, and then...
4: Here they come. The boys in the bright white sports car.
3: Woo, Trooper. I love it. I love it. So now I do want to talk about the Wayback Collective because this is a late addition to the event and it's a one night collaboration with some local musicians.
0: Yeah, very well known ones too. Steve Strongman, Rob Szabo, Danny Michel, them and among others are going to be performing.
3: Yeah. And so it's all songs from the 80s and 90s. So that should be pretty fun. I will also mention tomorrow on Gockel Block, there's also the Way Cool Vintage Market. So that's from 2 to 8 and there will be a bunch of vintage vendors on hand with some new to you finds.
0: So now we look back in the recent past, the past few weeks, we've had FIFA World Cup watch parties, but those are now over. So what is there for sports fans?
3: Well, good for everybody. There is still some soccer. Waterloo United women and men both have games this week. The women play this weekend. The women play tonight. They take on North Toronto women. Waterloo United men are versus the Borough men, and that is tomorrow. Both of those games are at 7:30 p.m. and they're at Rim Park in Waterloo. Baseball fans who may not want to watch the Blue Jays right now.
0: Why? Why?
3: I don't want to talk about it. I'm so sad. Kitchener Panthers have a home game Sunday at 5 p.m. against the Welland Jackfish. And the Red Hot Guelph Royals, they're doing really well this season. They're hosting the Chatham Kent Barnstormers, and that is tomorrow at 4. This isn't necessarily a sport, but it's sports-ish. There's an event called Light Up the Grand tomorrow night. People on kayaks, canoes, and paddleboards are going to use lights to light themselves up in their canoes, kayaks, paddleboards. I don't know what to call those water devices. And people are going to meet up at the River Bluffs Park in Cambridge at 8:30 tomorrow and paddle along the river. So that'll be cool to see. And I

0: is tomorrow from 10 a.m. to 3. There's lots of local authors and authors who are sort of nearby who will be there for books. They'll sign. There's meet and greets, that sort of thing. There's a ghost hunt at Tytler Public School in Guelph on Saturday night. You go inside the school. Apparently, it's notorious for strange cries and screams when you're all by yourself in the basement. Jeez. So that's glad that was a school. And then this walk is going to be led by paranormal investigators. And apparently, they're going to have like some devices set up around the school for you to check out. So, you know, if you're feeling a little, I've seen some Halloween stuff popping up into stores already. If you're in the Halloween mood, maybe this is what you want to spend your Saturday night doing. And then tonight, there's also the art market in the Waterloo Public Square. Lots of local vendors, and there's also some live music.
1: Nice. So what about local festivals?
0: So tomorrow is Emancipation Day celebration called Echoes of Liberation. It's by Rhythm and Blues in Cambridge. The afternoon evening event includes music, food. There's a history corner, kids activities, live performances. That's all at Soper Park. It starts at noon and goes until 9 p.m. Tomorrow and Sunday is also the Long Dash Festival at Rare Charitable Reserve. This is free and it's like an art meets science kind of festival. There's activities like a sound bath and eco printing plus landscape sketching and mapping workshops. And then Sunday evening, there's also Flamenco in the Square. So this is from the people that do the Little KW Flamenco Fest. Music, dancing, food, artists. The performances start at 7 p.m. Pro tip, organizers say last year they ran out of seats, so you should bring your own lawn chair.
1: Nice. So we started with the Wayback Festival in downtown Kitchener. We're going to come back to downtown Kitchener for one last event that starts Sunday, and then it runs all next week. Tell us about that.
0: Yeah. So King Street Unplugged Pedestrian Block, basically King Street in front of City Hall, will be shut down until next Friday. The pedestrian block is going to have games, music, workshops, various activities, picnic tables. It's all free. So like kind of like a pop-up park with constant activations going. On Sunday, there's a DJ picnic in the afternoon, a performance by KW Breakers. And then each day there's different activities. Those get underway every day at 11 a.m. and each day has a theme. So it's Retro Monday, Fam Jam Tuesday, Western Wednesday, Love Local Thursday, and DTK Latin Heat Friday. So it's a great way to ease into the long weekend, which, if you can believe it, next weekend is the August long weekend.
1: Oh, that's right. Awesome. Thanks for this, Kate.
0: Thanks, Craig.
1: That's CBC KW's Kate Bickert. Her Five Fun Things column is on our website right now at cbc.ca/KW. And just a note about that pop-up park, we will be going to Carl Zahr Square live with our own Lauren Kuyvenhoven at 8:10. She's there to talk with Councillor Stephanie Stretch a bit more about that pop-up park and what's happening in downtown Kitchener next week. 7:18 on the Morning Edition. This is CBC Radio 1. 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Still to come here just after the 7:30 news, if you ever thought, you know what, I could be a food judge, well, there's actually more to it than just eating. We take a peek into the world of food and drink judging when our food columnist Jasmine Mangalacero joins us at 7:40. In the weather, we are going to get up to a nice, sort of a nice warm high of 26 today. A bit of a humidex making it feel like 28. Right now, we're sitting under a sunny sky at 10 degrees. Coming up Sunday, August 9th at Fergus Grand Theatre, Canadian music icon and internationally acclaimed producer and performer Daniel Lanois will be performing at the Fergus Grand Theatre. Here he is with an oldie but a goodie. This is Jolie Louise.

0: That is Daniel Lanois with Jolie Louise. He is performing Sunday, August 9th at Fergus Grand Theater. It is, unsurprisingly, in Fergus. 7:22 now here on the Morning Edition. Emancipation Day marks the abolition of slavery. In the U.S., it's often recognized on June 19th or Juneteenth, but here in Canada, it's officially recognized on August 1st. Now, Rhythm and Blues Cambridge holds an event every year that celebrates the local community. And to tell us more about it, I'm joined by Marjorie Knight. She's the founder and chair of the group. Marjorie, welcome back to the show.
1: Thank you for having us. I'm so delighted to be here.
0: The end of slavery, obviously a very historic moment on both sides of the border. Why is it important that we continue to mark this day?
1: I think it's important on a lot of levels. It's a part of our history. And in Canada, it's a history that's almost never spoken about. In fact, most people would tell you, oh, we didn't have slavery in Canada. But we did. We did. And I think it's important that we know. It's important that our children know the history of our country, that there were always Black people, that even in difficult circumstances, they did well, they thrived. I mean, now everybody talks about Queensbush all the time.
0: Yeah.
1: Oh, this happened and that happened. Such important things. So many people who popped up here. I mean, one of the first Black lawyers worked in Kitchener and saved Queen's University, but we can do that another day. You know, so it's important. It's important to culture. It's important to knowledge. And it's important to history. Somebody wrote this wonderful thing, and then they said, the voices of those who came before us still echo through every song we sing, every child who proudly embraces their culture, every entrepreneur building opportunity, every elder preserving history, every artist sharing their truth, and every young person daring to dream bigger than the generation before them. Just says it all.
0: Yeah. So, I mean, the event that Rhythm and Blues Cambridge hosts embraces that, right? I mean, it's a very much a community celebration. For people who have not attended in the past, tell us what to expect.
1: This is the ultimate family day. We invite everybody, bring your chairs, come with your kids. I know my granddaughter just lay down in the splash pad last year. But food. We are going to have food. There's going to be fantastic jerk chicken, all kinds of food, desserts, everything you can think of will be there. So that's good. We have a main stage and we have a smaller stage. We will have bands coming on in the big stages later in the day. Our headliner is Resolution, which is an all-girl reggae band.
0: Oh, wow.
1: Which is, they are fabulous. I don't know if you've ever seen them or heard of them. Check them out online.
0: Yes.
1: They are so good. One of the cultural groups that we have is the Bahamas Jankunu Band. Colorful, bright, they drum and they're up and down, and it's a part of my childhood that I love to see come. We will have all kinds of artisans and a BIPOC market so you can browse and shop to your heart's content. There are games and giveaways and talks, all kinds of things. One of my fun parts of this is we have a history corner every year.
0: Oh.
1: And every year we change. So one year we talked about Africville. Last year we had a wonderful Indigenous history corner that taught us about the different histories of the Indigenous folk up north. And you wanted to see kids learning how to carve soapstone. Amazing. This year, because our theme is Echoes of Liberation, we are looking at people from way back when in history, like Marianne Shad, who was, 1823 to 1893? She is the first Black woman to publish a newspaper. And it was here. It happened here.
0: Wow.
1: You know, we look at Chloe Cooley. She was a slave. And her so-called owner tied her up, threw her on a boat to try and take her to the South to sell her. And she put up one piece of fighting and carrying on to stop that. And because of that, there was a law put forward in 1793 that limited what you could do to slaves in Canada. So more proof that we actually had. I mean, we have an extent. I mean, we went into Viola Davis, but there are people like, you know, Rosemary Brown, you know, who did things like that. But there are people who are more close to our times, like Chloe and Marcia Smelly, Laurie DaCosta, Meredith Redlin, Laura May Lindo. They have picked up a gauntlet and they have moved forward, showing what can come when women and black women especially are given a chance to do things. And we celebrate that.
0: You've founded Rhythm and Blues Cambridge. When you look at it now, what's it like for you to see what this has become? Is this what you saw it becoming?
1: Yes and no. I mean, we got an award last year for Emancipation Day from the city, the chamber in Cambridge, which was, wow, mind-blowing. And I always knew that we would do well with things like that. But we wanted to create community. And we really have. With our Hair Joy, we have all these young kids coming. At home, it wasn't, you know, you go to school and you sit on the doorstep and you learn how to do your hair. You don't have that here. That step is missing. But we are providing that in our programming. What I didn't necessarily see was how much the community would respond. So now we do camp. Now we're in the schools. We do programming in the school once a week with elementary and with high school. And the neat part is, you know how high schools are so cool. You know, they don't.
0: Yeah, they're
1: they
0: the coolest.
1: They don't miss a day.
0: Nice.
1: They don't miss a day. And we've partnered with so many people like Nicole Faulkner Brown, who is a wonderful trauma psychotherapist. She's a part of every program we have.
0: Amazing.
1: Because we recognize what's happening. We have people coming from everywhere who have been through trauma, war and movement. And, you know, these are things that we have to deal with and that we have to provide help for. So we've moved into huge arenas, which I didn't necessarily see, but I'm an idea person.
0: Yeah.
1: So I go, hey,
0: yeah.
1: Did you see this?
0: And it's organic. It just keeps growing.
1: Yes.
0: We have like only 15 seconds, Marjorie, but where can people find out more? Not just Emancipation Day, but about Rhythm and Blues Cambridge.
1: We have a website, rhythmbluescambridge.com, and you can sign up to get our newsletter or to get reminders of things. Camp parents love to do that. We have a lot on our socials. We're very active posting things there. And, you know, we welcome your inquiry. And we are also really happy to come and talk to you about
0: it. Yeah, I love
1: it. Or invite you in.
0: And Marjorie, always great to see you. Thanks for this.
1: Thank you.
0: That's Marjorie Knight. She's the founder and chair of Rhythm and Blues Cambridge. The Emancipation Day Celebration Echoes of Liberation event is tomorrow from 12 p.m. to 9 p.m. And it's in Soper Park in Cambridge. At 7:30, here's Joe Pavia with CBC News.
2: Thank you, Craig. Sunny and 10 degrees at the airport. It's going to be sunny all day with a high of 26, UV index 8. Or very high. Good morning. A crash reported at the intersection of Homer Watson and Bleams Road, causing some delays. Local tech companies are getting a nearly $40.5 million boost thanks to a new federal funding aimed at helping more tech companies pivot into the defense industry. Evan Solomon is Canada's Minister of Artificial Intelligence and Digital Innovation. He's also the minister responsible for the Federal Economic Development Agency for Southern Ontario. Solomon made the announcement yesterday in Waterloo, praising the region for its good reputation in tech.
3: So this is an area that is a unique area that has it all. It's got the most forward frontier thinkers, quantum thinkers, and you've got tool and die makers here that are punching out parts for the auto industry, and they've been doing it for generations. We invested in companies here that are 100 years old, and we're investing in them because we want them here for another 100 years.
2: In addition to helping manufacturers pivot to defense, Solomon is also hoping the new money will uplift any tech businesses that have been heavily impacted by the recent wave of U.S. tariffs. The family of five children who died in a two-vehicle collision last month in Mableton Township have hired a lawyer to help them get answers about what exactly happened. Five children in a passenger van were killed. The other five passengers were injured. The lone occupant and driver of an SUV died in hospital from injuries. Windsor area lawyer Joanna Sweet is representing the Dirksen family. She says her clients allege the SUV hit the van.
4: Our client was driving down the road with the right of way, you know, driving straight in his lane, driving properly. And the SUV, you know, he witnessed the SUV going through the stop sign and striking, and it struck the rear of the vehicle, the van that my clients were driving, which is also unfortunately where the five children were seated.
2: OPP have not confirmed if the driver of the SUV was at fault. The investigation is ongoing, and you can read more on this story on our website, cbc.ca/KW. Time now is 7:33. This is the Morning Edition on CBC Radio 1, streaming live on the CBC Listen and CBC News app. The owners of Anna May's Bakery and Restaurant in Millbank want people to know they are open for business and not closing at the end of this month. Owner Amanda Herford says she was alerted to an online error last weekend that when people searched the name of the restaurant, the Google AI summary told people the restaurant was closing. It turns out Google AI had confused her restaurant with one by the same name in Illinois that is closing. She says it was a lesson to her to always double-check the AI summary from a Google search.
5: The best thing to do if something like that comes up is to contact the people directly or go to like our actual website or our Facebook page, because nowhere on any of our actual branding was any information like that posted.
2: Spokesperson for Google told CBC News they take action when errors like this happen, but the vast majority of AI overviews are of high quality and meet the company's high bar for accuracy. And if you're wondering how Amanda Herford got the error fixed, she asked the Google AI chatbot to correct it, and it did. Close to 900 wildfires are burning across Canada right now. 78 of them are out of control. In British Columbia, more communities were hit with new evacuation orders and alerts. Meanwhile, in Ontario, officials say close to 180 forest fires continue to burn across the northern part of the province. There have been no new fires in the last 24 hours. Three friends are getting ready to take on a 162-kilometer canoe trip across Algonquin Park next week. It's for a good cause. Waterloo's Cole Ellis-Hale and two friends are raising $10,000 for Melanoma Canada. It is in honor of their longtime friend who was diagnosed with stage 4 melanoma cancer several years ago. Ellis-Hale says the group has been meeting to plan out the trip.
6: We just met last night. We're talking about what we're going to pack, how we're going to keep things light, what's going to be our strategies as we begin to fatigue, how we're going to fuel. So there is some strategy that goes into this, especially on race day.
2: Ellis-Hale says the trek consists of crossing 14 lakes and carrying the canoe from one body of water to another. He says they'll make their way from Canoe Lake to Brent's Door on Cedar Lake and back. That's the news from CBC Kitchener-Waterloo. I'm Joe Pavia.
0: Thank you, Joe. Now here is Josette Lafleur with a check on what's happening in the weather. Good morning.
7: Good morning, Craig. It's sunny but kind of chilly. 10 degrees in Kitchener-Waterloo, Cambridge, Guelph, 12 in Mount Forest, 10 in Stratford and Brantford. Getting up to a sunny high of 26 today. Humidex 28, UV index 8 or very high. Increasingly cloudy tonight with a low of 14. Saturday, mix of sun and cloud, 30% chance of showers, risk of a thunderstorm. That is expected to happen in the afternoon. High 26, humidex 32, UV index 9 or very high. Cloudy periods Saturday night with a low of 16. And Sunday, mix of sun and cloud, 40% chance of showers, high 26, low 16.
0: 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Gets us up to 7:36 now here on the Morning Edition. It's time to check in with John Hancock at CBC Sports. 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
8: Morning.
0: Hey, a win for the Toronto Blue Jays.
8: Yeah, they managed to salvage the finale of that four-game series at Rogers Centre against the AL East leading Tampa Bay Rays. 3-1 the final to end a four-game losing streak. And behind the pitching of Shane Bieber, he threw a season-high 7 innings and won his second straight start.
9: I think we're all fighting each and every day. I think there's definitely some struggles and some frustrations, and this game will test you, no doubt. Especially, you know, we know what this group is capable of, and so there's a lot of frustration, and all we can do is focus on what's in front of us and play each game like it's our last, and go out there and win ball games and let the chips fall where they may.
8: Well, Vladimir Guerrero Jr. had a couple of hits, drove in a run. Toronto 6.5 out in the wild card race. Long way to go. They open a series, a tough series at Fenway tonight against those Red Sox, who have won 15 of 16. Treya Savage will get the start in game one tonight. And in the Canadian Baseball League, the Toronto Maple Leafs beat the Kitchener Panthers 9-3. Barry Baycats over the Brantford Red Sox 13-4, and the Welland Jackfish beat the Guelph Royals 10-6. London Majors home to Barry tonight. Guelph plays at Chatham-Kent and Welland at Toronto.
0: And a last-second win for Edmonton in an emotional CFL game in Regina.
8: Yeah, the Elks are off to their best start since 2017 when they went 7-0. They're now 6-1 thanks to a 57-yard field goal from Vincent Blanchard on the final play of the game. Elks beating the Riders in Regina 36-34. And Saskatchewan sits second in the West at 4-2. And it was an emotional night for the host team. The game was played just 5 days after a two-vehicle accident that claimed the lives of Riders linebacker and captain Jaden Dalk and 22-year-old Bhishma Rajaguru. That happened about 30 kilometers north of Regina. Both victims were honored with tributes and a moment of silence before the opening kickoff.
0: And the Commonwealth Games are underway in Glasgow now.
8: And don't forget, they're being televised on CBC. Wheelchair basketball player Katie Dandeneau was Canada's flag bearer, and lawn bowler Ryan Bester, appearing in his 7th Commonwealth Games, carried the country's ceremonial baton.
10: It's a huge honour. Putting the maple leaf, you know, on the back is always good, and to carry the first King's baton. Just seeing all the people behind us from all the different countries, you don't get this anywhere else, so it's very special, and yeah. It warms up the heart.
8: Competition started in lawn bowling yesterday, and today medals will be awarded in gymnastics, para weightlifting, swimming, and para swimming. Cameron Rogers from Richmond on representing Canada in the hammer throw.
11: It just means the world to me. Like, I remember when I made my first national team in 2016, so like 10 years ago, and how many times I've had the privilege of being able to wear the maple leaf on my chest and to be able to represent Canada. It truly is the greatest honor, and so to be able to do it again and to be shooting for that podium is really exciting, and especially I've never been to Glasgow, so it's going to be an adventure. It's going to be so much fun, and as always, I just can't wait.
8: For the latest live streams, video, results, and news, visit CBC Sports Commonwealth Games website.
0: And sort of a mishmash of sports to finish up here.
8: Yeah, Canada's Women's Volleyball Nations League run came to an end in China when they lost in 4 sets to the team from Turkey, ranked higher in the rankings. This was the first time that Canada's women's team reached a VNL finals in the history of the tournament, and they now prepare for the Norseca Women's Volleyball Championship next month in Santo Domingo. Northern Super League Women's Soccer, AFC Toronto, shut out the Montreal Roses 2-0. That moved Toronto into third place behind Montreal and first place Ottawa. Halifax at Vancouver Saturday. And in golf, Ben Coles eagled the final hole for a 9-under-62 and a two-shot lead after the first round of the PGA 3M Open in Blaine, Minnesota. Adam Svensson of Surrey is top Canadian, tied with 16 others at 3-under, 6 shots back. Lauren Kim of Surrey and Japan's Rina Kawasaki are tied for the lead at the 112th Canadian Women's Amateur Golf Championship going on in Mississauga. And for the second day in a row, play was suspended due to darkness. Kim and Kawasaki are both 4-under. Round 3 will resume this morning, followed by the final round. And Ecuador's Richard Carapaz won the 18th stage of the Tour de France, which wraps up Sunday. Only 3 stages remaining. Slovenia's Tadej Pogacar still the overall leader, 4 minutes and 32 seconds ahead of Belgium's Remco Evenepoel. Canadian Derek G is well back, an hour and 33 minutes behind. And in a hockey note here, Patrick Kane is back with Chicago, a team where he helped win 3 Stanley Cups quite a few years ago. He signed a 2-year, $16 million deal. There you go, Craig. Hope you have a good weekend.
0: You too, John. Thank you.
8: Bye-bye.
0: There's John Hancock with CBC Sports. 7:41 now here on the Morning Edition. Well, opinions are a dime a dozen, but for certified judges, determining which cookie or beer or culinary item is the best takes more than opinion. CBC KW's food columnist Jasmine Mangalacero chatted with three locals who've done the training and passed the tests, and now they travel across the province and sometimes even the world judging food and drink competitions. And Jasmine's here to share what she found out from them. Good morning.
12: Good morning.
0: So I have a feeling you're going to say that being a food judge is obviously more than just liking to eat.
12: It's a lot more than liking to eat or drink or being part of a food or drinks club. Regardless of what they're evaluating, judges do it for the passion, for their subject, and for the profession or community around it. Kitchener's Heidi Lamb is a certified judge in baking and canning for the Ontario Association of Agricultural Societies. Here's why she does it.
13: Because I'm so passionate about my own agricultural society and the role that ag societies play in their community, I'm there to continue the tradition of agriculture and to help support rural communities across Ontario.
12: It's about objective discernment or, you know, technical and aesthetic and communicating that respectfully.
0: So how does someone become a food or drinks judge?
12: Well, organizations set objectives and standards which can evolve around what makes a good or bad product. They then approve who can make those assessments. What I found is it's kind of similar process across these organizations. The Association of Ag Society hosts judging schools. Apprentice judges are mentored under three different judges at three different fairs. The Beer Judging Certification Program, or BJCP, sets three exams before apprenticeships, and at World Chefs, you need to be in the industry, get endorsed by your National Chefs Association, and attend a judging seminar before you can apply to be an apprentice judge. The higher up the ranks you go, the more you have to prove your culinary skills. Kitchener's chef Ryan Marquis is one of four Canadian World Chefs judges in culinary and hot kitchen categories certified at the international level.
14: When you go to international, you have to have competed in an international competition, at least three, and you would have to finish either with a gold or a silver throughout those three competitions.
12: Regardless of what sort of judging it is, you need to show commitment.
0: So what are judging days like?
12: Long. Judging at ICA, or the Culinary Olympics, is five straight 12-ish hour days as part of a panel. Each day, the jury evaluates about eight culinary teams who prepare, who each prepare three course meals from start to finish. The panel looks at everything from organization to safety to food waste to final presentation and taste. It's also a team situation at BJCP judge events. They mark beers on aroma, appearance, flavor, mouthfeel, and overall impression. Cambridge's Andrew Beyer is a nationally ranked BJCP judge. He judged the week-long former Canadian Brewing Awards. But if you're thinking drink-a-thon, you're wrong. You can't judge if you're drunk.
15: And that's not appropriate, you know, for the brewery that paid $100 per entry to be judged appropriately. So it's really amazing that way. It's strict. It's like karate.
12: At egg fairs, the amount of time it takes to judge depends on the number of entries in each category or class. You could have, you know, 20 dill pickles and four jellies, and each food class has its own rubric. Dried fruit has a different criteria than butter tarts, than jellies. You might be part of a team breaking up sections, or you may be doing all of baking or all of canning by yourself.
0: So how does a person keep their ego, or, you know, maybe even there's a personal bias out of judging?
12: Well, it's about professionalism, as Andrew said.
15: Like, there's no yummy marks. I don't care if it's yummy. I do if I'm not judging. That's all I care about if I'm not judging. But when I put my judge hat on, it's go time, and it has nothing to do with me. I have a responsibility.
12: And Heidi said egg fairs should refresh category judges every 2 years. That way, entrants aren't trying to curry favor by changing a recipe to suit a judge's personal preferences.
0: Yeah, I never even thought of that part.
12: Oh, yeah.
0: What about new food trends? I mean, does that affect how food is judged?
12: Well, both World Chefs and the BJCP judges are expected to have current knowledge. For example, if pomegranate sours are popular, judges need to assess how the fruit fits within the beer's base style and then how pomegranate presents presents itself in color, taste, and aroma. In culinary, flavors, techniques, and styles regularly cross borders. Ryan said judging panels are made up of people from different parts of the world who are knowledgeable about regional foods.
14: So then anybody can share the information. If he says, well, I didn't quite understand the texture. Well, no, that's what the texture should be. And then it's like, okay, no problem, make the adjustment. Because that's, you know, working together as a team.
12: Meanwhile, Heidi said some egg fairs are recognizing that people are leaving the city or nation to move to rural Ontario. So they should feel like they can bring their flavors to the judging tent.
16: Just being open and accepting to people who are bringing in whatever it might be to the fair. Just because it's not something that they grew up with or they're familiar with doesn't mean that it's bad or any less deserving to be there.
12: And whether it's a professional chef or brewer showcasing their skills, an 8-year-old baking cookies, or someone sharing a taste of home, what makes these competitions great is the creativity, enthusiasm, and frankly, bravery they bring. And good judging doesn't squash that.
0: Right. Do you ever think you'd want to be a food judge?
12: Well, I am certified to be an apprentice judge for the egg fairs in breads and jams. Wow. And I have been a food judge, too.
0: Yeah.
12: Taco Fest.
0: Yeah.
12: Cookies and things like that. Yeah.
0: I've been asked to do soup. I just can't do it because I'm like, I don't know. I'd feel like I don't want to be too mean. Or I don't want to be, you know, over the top anyway. Yeah, I'm not certified. Let's put it that way. So before we let you go, what is this week's shout out?
12: Tuesday night is the annual Allura's Longest Barbecue to Launch Food Day Canada. 25 restaurants, including Kitchener's Odd Duck, Allura's Friendly Society, and Stratford's The Bruce, will present small plates featuring Canadian ingredients. It's Tuesday the 28th from 4 to 10 p.m. It's free entry, but single food and beverage tickets range from $6 to $11, and ticket packages are available. 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Now, last year, I was one of the 12,000 people who were there, and it was so good.
0: It's incredible the amount of people that go to
12: this.
0: It
12: is.
0: Yeah.
12: It is.
0: Awesome. Thanks for this, Jasmine.
12: Thank you.
0: The Morning Edition's food columnist, Jasmine Mangalaserl, her online column will be posted on our website tomorrow morning, cbc.ca/KW. Here's Joe Pavia with a check on traffic. Good morning, Joe.
2: Good morning, Craig. Routes are getting busy. City routes and area highways. No delays to tell you about on transit routes. One collision, though, still on the go at Homer Watson and Bleams. It is causing a bit of a delay north and southbound through there, Craig.
0: Thank you very much. And now here's Josette Lafleur with a look at the weather. Good morning.
7: Good morning, Craig. It's clear, sunny, a little chilly, 10 degrees in Kitchener, Waterloo, Cambridge, Guelph, 12 in Mount Forest, 10 in Stratford and Brantford, getting up to a sunny high of 26 today. Humidex 28, UV index 8 or very high. Increasingly cloudy tonight with a low of 14. Saturday, mix of sun and cloud, chance of showers, risk of thunderstorm in the afternoon, high 26, humidex 32, low 16. Similar day on Sunday, mix of sun and cloud, chance of showers, high 26, low 16.
0: Thank you very much. 7:50 now on the show. A group of friends are heading to Algonquin Park next week to take on a grueling endurance challenge. Waterloo's Cole Ellis Hale and his two friends will be attempting to canoe 162 kilometers from Canoe Lake to Brent Store and back. And their goal is to raise $10,000 for Melanoma Canada in honor of their lifelong friend, Nick, who is battling stage 4 melanoma cancer. Cole joins me in studio to tell us more. Welcome to the show, Cole.
17: Hi, Craig. Thanks for having me.
0: So how did you come up with this idea to do this?
17: Well, a little bit about Nick. Before his diagnosis, he was someone that loved to do things like this and would have been on this trip if he wasn't going through what he's going through right now. And I actually found out about his diagnosis on the way up to our last Algonquin trip. So it seemed really fitting, and the gravity of the trip seemed to match what we were trying to do. And I think it's a great challenge for the three of us to take on and try to raise some money for Melanoma Canada.
0: So why specifically a canoe trip?
17: I think it's because Nick, this is something that he liked to do as well. And it's something that every summer, all the friends in the friend group get together and we go out to Algonquin. So it's something that we've done historically. So canoeing's special to us, and canoeing in Algonquin's very special. It's where we made a lot of our great memories growing up, and it's something that we look to continue to do, and we hope that Nick can then join us on the next one.
0: Right. So what does Nick think of all of this right now?
17: He thinks it's pretty cool. He's been very supportive. you know, obviously he wishes he could be in the canoe with us. He'd be right there beside us the whole way. But he's very excited for us, been super supportive, and is looking forward to seeing the results.
0: So explain this. How many of your friends are going to be doing this?
17: So it's three of us. So it's me, Matthew Fish, and Jonathan Lively. We go back to like 8 or 9 years old. So we've been friends.
0: Wow.
17: Yeah, we've been friends for forever. We're really lucky. So we go back with Nick to grade three as well. And we've stayed close. What are we, almost 30 now? So it's been 22 years of friendship. So I assume that we'll fight like brothers at some point during the trip, maybe when it gets dark and it starts to get hard to see, but we're really looking forward to
0: it. So this is three people, one canoe. Is that the...
17: Three people, one canoe. We're under the weight limit, which is great. There's some concern when your friend represents Canada on the national scale for rugby that we might be a little too large, but we're there. We met the weight limit, and we're really excited.
0: Well, that sounds like that could come in handy, though, that sort of strength on the trip.
17: It is.
0: So let's get to the trip itself. Tell us about it. I mean, what is the route here?
17: So we drop into Canoe Lake on Wednesday at 4 a.m. We'll work our way through 14 lakes and 23 portages, heading north to Cedar Lake, where we'll get to the Brent store. We snap a photo in front of the store as proof, and then we do it all again. One thing that's nice is we're actually bringing camera equipment, so we're hoping to film and document the trip, so that way everyone that contributed can kind of go through the trip with us after.
0: See, if you're documenting the trip, everyone's going to be on their best behavior. There's going to be no fights.
17: You just won't
0: shoot those.
17: Or maybe Matt will clip in me not carrying anything on one of the portages and make it look like I wasn't pulling my weight. But no, it's all in good fun. And it's like doing a trip with your brothers. It's really exciting. I'm a little nervous, if I'm being honest, but I'm very excited.
0: Well, yeah. Are there parts that scare you?
17: I think the nighttime navigation does. Yeah. Johnny basically was born in Algonquin. He's been a tripper there for years. He has some strategies like leaving glow sticks on the entrance and exits of the portages. So that way when we're coming in on a lake, we can kind of see where we need to go. And because the last thing you want to do is get lost in the dark on a lake and be paddling for 5-6 extra hours trying to find it. Yeah.
0: So how long is this going to take you? I mean, is there a time limit to this?
17: So there's a record. It's 23 hours. I think that was set in 2019. We're not necessarily going for the record. Mm-hmm. We're trying to complete this safely. But we're pinpointing high 20s, low 30s.
0: Wow.
17: Yeah.
0: So how do you prepare for something like this?
17: That's a great question. I started training for endurance sports last year at a half Ironman back in June. So that was a great way to prepare for something that's long and there's a ton of effort involved. And that also taught me about fueling and hydration. Matt stays pretty fit, representing Canada. So he's always ready to go for something like this. And Johnny does trips constantly. So he's always paddling. He's always on the water. So the three of us feel well-prepared from a physical standpoint.
0: Wow.
17: Yeah.
0: So if there's someone out there listening this morning, Cole, and they would like, because you're hoping to raise $10,000. Let's first of all talk about how you're going to do that. How's that going to happen?
17: Yeah, so our original goal was $2,500, but we've had fantastic support from the community, old classmates, our universities, our employers, our barbershops. Everyone's really contributed, which has been amazing. So we blew through the $2,500 and we're on our way to $10,000. And Melanoma Canada has been an awesome partner. So they set up the webpage for us. They're handling everything on that side. So we're progressing things like this. So the community, you know, shining a spotlight on this is another great way for us to get towards our goal. And we're going to leave the webpage open after. So that way, when we start to circulate the material on socials and send it out to people, if people maybe miss the window before the trip, they can then donate after.
0: Are you going to, and I know there's connectivity problems in parts of Algonquin, but are you going to be posting to socials when you can too?
17: I don't know if it'll be during the trip.
0: Yeah.
17: I think if we do get, I'm not sure how much reception we'll have, but definitely after. Like I said, we are bringing some equipment to take photos and film. So we're hoping to put together something nice for everyone that contributed. Yeah.
0: Sounds great. It's in my mind, it sounds like a very romantic thing to do. Like I'm romanticizing it, but I know it's going to be really tough. When do you start?
17: So Wednesday morning at 4 a.m., we drop the canoe in. It's a full moon, so that's why we picked that day to try to have a little light. But there's a lot you can't control with weather and cloud cover. So,
0: Cole, congratulations on this, and good luck.
17: Thank you.
0: Awesome.
17: Thank you.
0: Cole Ellis-Hale is among a group of friends who are getting ready to take on a 162-kilometer canoe trip next week across Algonquin Park. They're hoping to raise funds for Melanoma Canada in honor of their lifelong friend, Nick, who has skin cancer. Here's Joe Pavia with a check on traffic and headlines. Good morning, Joe.
2: Good morning, Craig. Still seeing that collision at Homer Watson and Bleams at the intersection there, causing a delay through there. Noticing as well right now that the expressway northbound has started to slow down, and that is from Victoria to the Lancaster area. Not looking too bad on 7 and 24 between the region and Guelph, and actually not looking too bad at all in routes to the 401 and the 401 east and westbound through the region. I am not seeing any delays on Grand River Transit, Guelph Transit, or Kitchener Go. In the news, a local bakery is letting people know that it is open for business. AI messed up messaging, that started a rumor that Anna May's Bakery in Milbank is closing. That's not happening. Coming up on World Report, the Gordie Howe Bridge is set to open today in Windsor.
0: Thanks, Joe. Now here's Josette Lafleur with some weather. Good morning.
7: Good morning, Craig. It's clear, sunny, 10 degrees in Kitchener, Waterloo, Cambridge, Guelph, 12 in Mount Forest, 10 in Stratford and Brantford. Getting up to a sunny high of 26 today. Humidex 28, UV index 8 or very high. Increasingly cloudy tonight with a low of 14. Saturday is expected to be a mix of sun and cloud. 30% chance of showers in the afternoon. That comes with risk of a thunderstorm. High 26, humidex 32, UV index 9 or very high. Cloudy Saturday night with a low of 16. Sunday, very similar to Saturday, mix of sun and cloud. Chance of showers, high 26, low 16.
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19: 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She's a magician, comedian, fire eater, and the creative force behind the internet sensation Lucy Darling. 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
18: 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The CBC News is next. Coming up in half an hour, it's The Current.
21: I'm Rebecca Zanbergen. Canada's cities are filled with rivers and lakes, but often people are hesitant to swim in them, worried about how clean the water is or a lack of infrastructure. The push to reclaim swim spots in the city coming up on The Current.
22: This is World Report. Pardon me. Good morning. I'm John Northcott. The U.S. has imposed new tariffs on more than 60 of its trading partners. That includes Canada. The tariffs of between 10 and 12.5% are based on the Trump administration's claim that its economic partners have failed to tackle forced labor. The CBC's Marina von Stackelberg joins me from Ottawa. Marina, what's been the reaction from Canadian officials?
23: Well, Canada's minister responsible for Canada-U.S. trade, Dominic LeBlanc, says the latest tariff is not unexpected since the Americans signaled they would find a way to replace their Section 122 tariffs that were set to expire today. In a statement, LeBlanc says Canada has one of the most robust frameworks to deal with forced labor. He points out while most countries are being hit with a 12.5% tariff rate, Canada is part of a small number of countries being tariffed at a lower rate of 10%. And there are exemptions for many Canadian goods, including those that comply with the CUSMA trade agreement. LeBlanc says Canada will continue to engage constructively with the U.S. on this and other outstanding issues over the coming weeks.
22: Well, Marina, what are we watching for next?
23: Well, speaking of coming weeks, Canada now has less than four of them to stop the U.S. from hitting this country with 50% tariffs. The Prime Minister and the U.S. President have agreed to intensify talks. Alberta Premier Danielle Smith, speaking yesterday on Power and Politics, says her sense is things are different this time because this latest tariff threat is hitting way more Canadian goods.
1: You know, it's a lot more painful, I think. Right. I mean, I suppose he could have had it come into effect immediately. The fact that he didn't suggest to me that he wants to force us to the table. And if you look at what was being talked about last year, selling substantially more oil to the United States, having a uranium deal, selling critical minerals. Those are the kind of things that I think if we can put those on the table, we might end up getting to a very productive trade agreement.
23: And you know, John, the premiers do have different ideas on how Canada should negotiate. Smith says Canada should make this a case for the U.S. that this is a win-win. She says she doesn't think it's a good idea to go into a negotiation promising to punch someone in the nose.
22: CBC's Marina von Stackelberg in Ottawa. Thanks, Marina.
23: You're welcome.
22: The governments of Canada and Ecuador are signing a free trade deal in Ottawa today. A spokesperson for the International Trade Minister says a signing ceremony is taking place, but there are no public events scheduled. Several Canadian organizations have pushed back against free trade talks with Ecuador and warned that a deal will threaten the environment and worsen a human rights crisis. The deal will see Ecuador effectively remove tariffs from all Canadian imports. After months of political drama, the Gordie Howe International Bridge is set to open. Dignitaries will be attending the official ceremony today. The bridge is being viewed as a major milestone in Canada-U.S. trade. But as the CBC's Nisha Patel tells us, today's celebration will not be a joint one.
3: And there's lots of excitement on both sides of the border.
4: Windsor Mayor Drew Dilkins says it's been a long time coming. The Gordie Howe Bridge that will connect his Ontario city to Detroit, Michigan, is about to open after more than 7 years of construction that cost $6.4 billion. Canadian officials will celebrate the occasion today, though escalating trade tensions prompted them to back out of a joint ribbon cutting with Americans.
3: We're caught in this dramatic event with President Trump, but this bridge is going to serve the needs of our two countries for many, many generations to come.
4: The project has been plagued by opposition from the billionaire owners of the competing Ambassador Bridge, as well as demands by Donald Trump to renegotiate the original deal. Canada, which funded the bridge alone, has now inked a separate agreement to share with the U.S. net revenues from tolls after operating costs for the first 15 years. President of the Canadian Trucking Alliance, Stephen Laskowski, says it's worth it.
5: It's a beacon for investment. It's a beacon for more efficiency.
4: Billions of dollars in goods pass back and forth over the Ontario-Michigan border every year. The new crossing opens to commercial traffic on Monday and will cut wait times for truckers, saving businesses time and money.
5: You're reducing your cost. You're becoming more productive, which allows you to reinvest into your fleets.
4: A much-needed boost for Canadian companies as they navigate an uncertain economy. Nisha Patel, CBC News, Toronto.
22: Government ministers in India say they'll meet with the leaders of a massive student protest today. The meeting comes after an educator, Sonam Wanchuk, ended his 26-day hunger strike.
24: Vibhinn rajnitik dalon ke lagbhag 65 sansadon.
22: Wanchuk agreed to end his fast after the ruling party assured him that the concerns of the protesting students will be addressed in Parliament. The protests were triggered after a medical entrance exam paper leaked. Roughly 2 million students were forced to retake the exam. Abhijit Dimka is one of the student leaders of the movement, and he insists that despite the talks, India's education minister must go.
25: So there is only one solution to this. Dharmendra Pradhan must resign.
22: The two sides held a preliminary round of talks on Monday. The government has agreed to consider the demands from protesters for education reform. Dipka says in the meantime, the protests will continue. Oil prices back up, driven by the growing conflict in the Middle East. Brent crude hit $100 U.S. a barrel yesterday, all of which has the industry projecting significant profits. But as David Thurton reports, environmental groups are raising questions about Ottawa's ongoing support and subsidies.
26: In particular, we're seeing a very worrying pattern with this government.
27: Nicole Dusick is with the Institute for Sustainable Development. She says she's been watching as the Carney government rolls back another climate policy. She says the government is giving companies money through the carbon capture tax credit to help them pump out hard-to-reach oil.
26: in our view, this is clearly a subsidy and a subsidy that should be phased out.
27: In 2023, the Trudeau government vowed to end what it called inefficient fossil fuel subsidies. One group has been keeping tabs on how much money still flows from government coffers to the oil and gas companies. Environmental Defense's Julia Levin estimates $10 billion were spent last year. Halfway through 2026, she says that figure stands at $4 billion.
6: The government continues to put a huge amount of public money, of our money, into projects that are fueling the climate crisis.
27: In a statement, a spokesperson for Canada's finance minister suggests the current government remains committed to phasing out inefficient fossil fuel subsidies, noting Canada is the lone country in the world to release a rigorous analytical guide. The statement did not address ongoing public funding allocated to major energy firms, which have posted strong profits. David Thornton, CBC News, Ottawa.
22: Firefighters rushed to put out the flames of a wildfire burning just west of Spain's capital, Madrid. The government has now declared a state of emergency. More than 10,000 people have been forced to leave as fires burn through several villages in the country's central region. Wildfires also burning through parts of France and Italy. France has ordered the total evacuation of the Cap Ferrat Peninsula, a major tourist destination. France, or rather Paris, is also seeking emergency assistance from the European Union. Today marks 1 month since twin earthquakes rocked Venezuela. The tremors left tens of thousands of people dead, injured, or missing. Hundreds of homes and buildings were destroyed, and as Jorge Barrera reports, Venezuela now faces the task of rebuilding its infrastructure and its democracy at the same time.
8: It's a miracle we are alive, says Ingrid Ochoa, showing the wrecked and warped interior of her apartment in a four-story building in the coastal state of La Guaira, Venezuela, where she lived with her husband, son, brother, and niece. She says they now sleep in a tent along a street and doesn't know what her future holds. The trajectory of Venezuela's future has twice been dramatically altered in 6 months. First, with the U.S. operation to snatch former President Nicolas Maduro, and now by the earthquake, says Luis Angarita, political scientist with Venezuela's Central University. The country needs to physically rebuild from a calamity that caused over $19 billion U.S. dollars in damage and reconstruct its democracy at the same time, he says. That's the outstanding task, he says, to give citizens the ability to not only deal with this situation, but also build the country's future prosperity.
9: The U.S. has essentially assumed the status of the imperial power with a protectorate.
8: Former U.S. Ambassador Charles Shapiro says the U.S. will try to shape Venezuela's future.
9: And Venezuela needs to be reconstructed. And if there's a country that needs nation building, I find it unlikely that anybody else is going to get involved in Venezuela except the United States.
8: But for Venezuelans like Ingrid Ochoa,
10: sobreviviendo.
8: Life right now is about survival. Jorge Barrera, CBC News, Mexico City.
22: And that's the latest national and international news from World Report. 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
0: Good morning. I'm Craig Norris. It is Friday, July 24th. The time now is 8:10, and coming up in the final half hour of the morning edition, we take a look at one of Canada's great cinematic contributions. No, I'm not talking about the film Black Christmas. I'm talking about IMAX. Film critic Rachel Ho joins us to discuss the format and if it's worth the cost of admission. That's coming up at 8:20. And this week, there's a pop-up park coming to King Street right in front of Kitchener City Hall. CBC KW's Lauren Kivenhoven is live on location with Councillor Stephanie Stretch, and they'll share a preview of what we can look forward to in the coming week. Lauren joins us right after Joe Pavia checks on traffic and headlines, and Josette Lafleur looks at the weather. Good morning, Josette.
7: Good morning, Craig. It's a clear, sunny 13 degrees in Kitchener-Waterloo. Cambridge, 14 in Guelph, Stratford, and Brantford, 16 in Mount Forest, getting up to a sunny high of 26 today. Humidex 28, UV index 8 or very high. Increasingly cloudy tonight with a low of 14. Saturday, mix of sun and cloud, 30% chance of showers in the afternoon. That does come with risk of a thunderstorm. High 26, humidex 32, UV index 9 or very high. Cloudy periods Saturday night with a low of 16. And Sunday, very similar to Saturday, mix of sun and cloud, 40% chance of showers, high 26, low 16.
0: Thank you very much. Now it's over to Joe Pavia. He has a check on traffic and some headlines. Good morning, Joe.
2: Good morning, Craig. Still seeing that collision causing delays at Homer Watson Boulevard and Bleams Road in Kitchener, and that is in all directions. One delay still southbound on Homer Watson approaching Bleams Road. That seems to be the slowest spot there. Also, looking at the map, I'm seeing Highway 78. There is a collision reported just before, actually in between Fisher Hallman and Trussler Road. That's not causing any delays, though. Looking good on city routes. Not seeing any issues on Highway 7 on the drive between Kitchener and Guelph. 24 between Cambridge and Guelph looking good. No issues on the routes to the 401, and the 401 east and westbound is actually clear on the drive to Mississauga and to Woodstock. And as far as transit goes, no problems. Guelph Transit, Grand River Transit, or Kitchener Go. In the news, the family of five children who died in a two-vehicle collision last month in Mapleton Township have hired a lawyer to help them get answers about what exactly happened. And the federal government is investing millions to help local tech companies pivot to the defense industry. I'll have details at 8:30, Craig.
0: Thanks, Joe. Well, the Wayback Festival is happening tonight and then tomorrow in downtown Kitchener. But rather than tear everything down, the city has decided to create a pop-up park event for the next upcoming week. CBC KW's Lauren Kivenhoven is just down the street from our studio this morning to explain. Good morning, Lauren.
10: Good morning, Craig.
0: So first of all, tell us what you're seeing there right now.
10: So I'm in front of City Hall. The road is blocked off. There is some trucks bringing in the stage for the Wayback Festival. Tonight there will be tribute bands to Journey and Elton John. Tomorrow there will be more music, including Trooper. It's pretty quiet out here right now, except for the people setting up right now.
0: Well, you've got to get the party started. tell us more about what's going to take over King Street on Sunday.
10: So it's called the King Street Unplugged Pedestrian Block. It's going to be here in front of City Hall, kind of like a pop-up park. To tell us more, I'm joined by Kitchener City Councillor Stephanie Stretch. Good morning, Councillor Stretch.
11: Good morning. Thanks for having me.
10: Can you give us some more details about what people will see when they come down to this part of King Street starting on Sunday and all next week?
11: Yeah, for the whole week, we have the block closed off from Yonge Street all the way to College Street, sort of where Gawko hits King Street. We have it all closed off, and we're filling it with activations. We have everything from roller skating to bingo, lots of kid stuff, so bring the whole family down. It's totally free, and we're really excited to give it a try. We've heard from residents over and over again that they want to see more public spaces be a spot where they can connect and where they can be without a car. And we're just really excited to give this a try and see how it goes. It's a chance for people to come down, connect with businesses. Really, really looking forward to it. So make sure you walk the dog through or come check it out or make a special trip.
10: So each day has a theme. Could you tell us about some of the activities that will be going on?
11: Yeah, sure. Like I said, I know that there is roller skating on Sunday. There's a DJ coming. There is a KPL story time. They're going to be there, a retro market. There is

0: for the Wayback Festival, and that involves, you know, a big screen, lots of microphones, lots of tech kind of behind it. So the Unplugged piece is definitely more community focused. It's about unplugging, getting away from screens, and connecting with each other.
1: So why did the city want to do a park activation like this?
0: Well, residents have told us that they want more opportunities to spend time together in welcoming public spaces. And this event is a direct response to that feedback. It gives us a chance to reconnect with their community, support local businesses, experience the creativity and energy that make downtown such a really great place.
1: What do you hear from people when the city does events like this, like when King Street is shut down to traffic?
0: Yeah, there's pros and cons, and we hear mostly positive feedback. It can be challenging for businesses, but one of the things that's happened that's really enabled us to do this is garbage collection on King Street now has moved to the back alley. So we're really working hard to take the steps to see more activation like this.
1: Do you ever get any like complaints from drivers or people who like to park along the street?
0: Oh, of course. Parking downtown, we always hear feedback about, and it is something that we're really working hard to see what possibilities happen with something like this and how possible this is. This is the first time we're closing this much of King Street for this long, and so we'll learn a lot while we're doing this as well, which will enable us to keep pushing forward to see more things like this.
1: So I'm just wondering, what are you looking forward to the most about the King Street Unplugged pedestrian block?
0: Jessie T, she's one of my favorite artists. She's going to be down here. I have little kids at home, so we will definitely come down and play lots. And I'm really looking forward to kind of the freedom on the street to not be as worried about the traffic going by, but kind of the openness and the ability to connect with neighbors and connect with the wider community in a much more authentic space.
1: I love it. So if people want to learn more about the King Street Unplugged pedestrian block, where can they go to learn more?
0: Kitchener.ca has everything you need. You can type in what you're looking for. All the details will be there. I know they have it up on their socials as well, so Facebook and Instagram, things like that. But it starts July 26th at 11 a.m. And that's when all the programming kind of starts from there on in. And it's totally free.
1: Awesome. Well, thank you so much for joining us this morning.
0: Thanks so much, Lauren.
1: Craig, that's Kitchener Councillor Stephanie Stretch. King Street Unplugged Pedestrian Block begins this Sunday and runs through to next Friday. Every day is a theme and there's a lot of activities, as you just heard. The events get started at 11 a.m.
2: Awesome. Thanks for this, Lauren.
1: You're welcome.
2: That's CBC KW's Lauren Kivenhoven on King Street and Carl Zaire Square. Wayback Festival is tonight and tomorrow with lots of music. And then, as you heard on Sunday from Councillor Stretch, King Street Unplugged Pedestrian Block begins. We're very lucky because our office is right next to it. And just a note that if you're headed downtown Kitchener now, the street, King Street, is already closed. So just be wary of that if you are heading downtown. This is the Morning Edition, Waterloo Region's number one morning radio show. My name's Craig Norris. Checking in the weather. We're going to get up to a high of 26 today. Pretty much sunny all day. A bit of a humidex, making it feel like 28 at times. No real wind to tell you about, though. So, I mean, it's going to be just a nice day. Right now, we are sitting at 13 degrees under a sunny sky. Lots, as you heard, happening in downtown Kitchener. Something else that's happening in a couple of weeks is the TD Kitchener Blues Fest. Tons of great musicians are performing between the 6th and the 9th of August. Miss Emily is one of them. Here she is with My Freedom.
3: There ain't no use looking back.

0: Miss Emily with My Freedom. She's performing as part of the TD Kitchener Blues Festival that is happening in downtown Kitchener from August 6th to the 9th. Gets us up to 8:22 now here on the show. An idea that began in Montreal during Expo 67 has now turned into a worldwide phenomenon. The IMAX format has become a hot topic thanks to Christopher Nolan's The Odyssey, the film's dominance at the box office last weekend. The film critic and editor at Exclaim magazine, Rachel Ho, is here to talk about IMAX and its impact on cinema. Good morning, Rachel.
1: Good morning, Craig.
0: So before we dive into the nitty-gritty of this, let's start with the basics. What exactly is IMAX?
1: In incredibly rudimentary language, IMAX is just a larger film format than your traditional film. So your average movie screen, we're talking maybe 12 and 18 meters wide, which is about 40 and 60 feet. An IMAX screen, it typically goes between anywhere between 22 meters and 30 meters wide, which is between 72 and 100 feet. So it can be incredibly vast to look at visually. And as you mentioned, it was first developed in Canada starting in 67. And kind of into the early 70s, it was really getting onto the ground. In my opinion, it's one of Canada's greatest contributions to film, certainly in the modern era in particular. Originally, IMAX was used nearly exclusively for nature documentaries, and only science centers truly had those IMAX projectors to watch these movies on. In terms of filming feature films like The Odyssey on IMAX cameras, that is a very relatively new thing and still an incredibly rare thing to happen, simply because, one, it's really expensive. Two, the cameras are really big, very cumbersome to move around these tight sets. And also, it's incredibly loud. So I think some actors do find it quite distracting to work with. And you have to reload the mag every 3 minutes. You got to cut, reset, redo everything every 3 minutes. So it's not particularly conducive yet to making feature films. And so only 18 movies have actually been shot with IMAX film cameras. You got half of Chris Nolan's filmography, including The Odyssey, of course, Sinners last year, Mission Impossible, Ghost Protocol, to name a few. Chris Nolan, he is our IMAX advocate in Hollywood. And he was the very first director to say he wants to use those documentary cameras in his film. And he shot in 2007, he shot 28 minutes of The Dark Knight with the IMAX film camera. It was revolutionary for its time. And that includes the incredible bank robbery sequence that kicked off the film.
2: I'm betting the Joker told you to kill me as soon as we loaded the cash.
3: No. I killed a bus driver.
2: Bus driver? What bus driver?
1: Now, I should be clear. It's not just that the image is bigger. It's not just that it blows up larger. There's actually more movie in the frame. Like, there's more of the background, more of the actors' heads. The idea is that it is supposed to be a very immersive experience. That film is meant to envelop you into it. You're meant to just see kind of all the visuals just bleeding out through your periphery vision.
0: So I know there's a benefit for audiences, right? And filmmakers, you know, especially like Nolan, their vision can come to life. But what about studios? Why have they been greenlighting extra budget for IMAX?
1: All right, they are doing everything and anything they possibly can to get people back into the movie theater. So they've come up with like 3D, ScreenX, D-Box, even 4D is a thing in some countries. Now, of course, all of these are going to cost more than your average ticket. If you're going to watch The Odyssey right now at Cineplex theaters, the regular admission is $18. If you're going to bump it up to IMAX, it's $25. D-Box, $28, so on and so forth. So there is a reason that at the end of the year, when we're looking at all the movies that are the top grossing, it tends to be films that did have a run in theaters in a non-traditional format.
0: Do you think this has influenced the way that studios have released their movies, though?
1: Absolutely. I mean, IMAX in particular, I think, has created a really interesting battleground for studios. A great example is coming up, which is Dune Part 3 and Avengers Doomsday. Those two movies are releasing on the same date, December 18th. In the past, both franchises have released their movies in IMAX theaters, which might be a reason why both of them did quite well at the box office. Now, the question for this one was, who is going to get the IMAX exclusive window? Because it has to be an exclusive window. Dune had the upper hand because they shot part of the film using actual IMAX cameras, where Avengers didn't. So, unsurprisingly, Dune 3, they have an exclusive 3-week IMAX window. and all of the extra money that comes with it. Now, the funny thing is, I actually find this really hilarious. To counter this, Disney, they decided to create something called Infinity Vision. And that is a certificate program where they are differentiating certain cinemas, certain theaters, as having screens that meet a particular criteria to give audiences a premium viewing experience. The IMAX CFO, she said this is just a marketing ploy from Disney. I got to agree with her on that one because it just sounds a little bit ridiculous to pull that over on audiences.
0: That sounds kind of cynical. let's go back to the increased ticket prices. Do you actually think it's worth the extra money?
1: Of all the gimmicks that cinemas have tried to come up with over the years, I actually have always thought IMAX is the only one that is actually worth the money. Like, if you're already going to spend nearly $20 watching a film, you may as well spend a little bit more, get a better experience. But saying that, there's been some really interesting discourse that has come out of watching The Odyssey, or when The Odyssey was released last week, in that it's not quite fair in terms of accessibility, you know, accessibility in terms of price and in terms of geography. If you're not able or you're not willing to spend that extra money, or you just simply don't live somewhere nearby that has an IMAX screen, you are not watching the movie as Chris Nolan intended for people to watch the movie, and that should is no fault of your own. So, you know, for across the whole of Canada, there are fewer than 20 true IMAX screens, and even fewer still that can actually project IMAX 70 millimeter. So there's going to be a lot of Canadians out there. Even if you are willing to part with that extra money, you might have to drive for hours or even hop on a flight to get that real IMAX experience, which I have heard some people actually have been doing. Now, for what it's worth, I didn't watch The Odyssey in IMAX. I still thought it looked stunning. And I will share a word of just a little bit of wisdom to people, because I know in Waterloo, Landmark has a IMAX theater. Yep. I don't believe that that aspect ratio is the true IMAX. So true IMAX ratio, this is really nerdy stuff, is 1:4:3. To me, that is what is worth the extra expense. If you don't have 1:4:3, the internet likes to call it LIMAX. And I personally wouldn't spend the extra money on it. I would rather go with like Ultra AVX instead to watch these films.
0: Well, you're right. That is nerdy. you know, I like that you think IMAX is... I agree with you now. IMAX is Canada's largest contribution to cinema. I'm probably, up until I talked to you today, I firmly believed that it was 1974's Black Christmas. But you know
1: what? That rivals it, though. That rivals it. I'll give you that one.
0: Awesome as always, Rachel. Thanks for this.
1: No problem at all, Craig. Have a good one.
0: You too. That was our Screen Time columnist, Rachel Ho. She's a film critic and editor at Exclaim. Now at 8:30, here's Joe Pavia with CBC News.
4: Thank you, Craig. Sunny and 13 at the airport. It's going to be sunny today with a high 26, the UV index 8 or very high. Good morning. A Windsor area lawyer has been hired by the family of five children who were killed in a fatal two-vehicle collision last month. Happened in Mapleton Township, June 12th, a collision between a passenger van and SUV. Five children in the van were killed. The other five passengers were injured. The lone occupant and driver of the SUV died in hospital from injuries. Joanna Sweet is a managing partner at Greg Monforton and Partners Injury Lawyers and is representing the family. She says the family's trying to find answers into what happened.
5: You know, the monumental kind of nature of this tragedy for the family is kind of extraordinary. So they're really looking for any information that people would have about that intersection or the driver of the vehicle that struck them. And they're really looking to find out more details about what happened.
4: Wellington OPP told CBC News yesterday they could not provide any updates or say who was at fault in the collision as the investigation is ongoing. Regional police are investigating a collision between an e-bike and a vehicle. Happened just before 11 last night in the area of Kossuth and Cobra Road. Police say a 24-year-old driver of the e-bike, a Kitchener male, was taken to hospital with serious injuries. The driver of the vehicle, a 57-year-old man, was not injured. Police say the investigation is ongoing and charges are anticipated. Nearly $40 million being invested across 23 tech companies in Waterloo Region and Brant County. It's the latest funding boost from the federal government. Evan Solomon is Canada's Minister of Artificial Intelligence and Digital Innovation. He made the announcement in Kitchener yesterday at the headquarters of XL Tool Incorporated. They're a metal stamping die and tooling manufacturer, which is also benefiting from the funding.
6: Lots of these companies now, they're working for our defense. We can protect ourselves, buy Canadian, and support those industries. So we have a stream in that regional defense. We also have a stream to help companies that have been deeply affected by tariffs. So while we're negotiating, we're going to support these companies so they can stay here, keep the jobs here, keep the IP here, and that's what we're doing.
4: He praised Waterloo Region for being a unique area for the tech industry, adding he's hoping this new funding will encourage local tech companies to continue calling Waterloo Region home. A local bakery is letting people know that it's open for business. Anna May's Bakery in Millbank is trying to dispel a rumor that it was closing for good at the end of this month. And the rumor was started by Google's AI overview, or the summary users get when they search for something. Owner Amanda Herford said she fixed the issue online, but she's still getting customers asking about it.
7: Could be very detrimental if it says we're closed or closing and people are thinking that we're not around anymore to make a trip to or something like that, like when it's completely false. You know what I mean? So it's very, like, there's a lot on the line with that, being told this wrong information.
4: Google's AI overview feature was rolled out in 2024. At the time, its mistakes, including one suggestion to use glue to make pizza toppings stick better, made headlines. Spokesperson for Google told CBC News Thursday that, quote, the vast majority of AI overviews are high quality and meet our high bar for helpfulness and accuracy, unquote. But the company said it takes action when necessary and learns from those mistakes. Time now is 8:34. 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There are 177 active wildfires still burning in Ontario. The Ministry of Natural Resources has reported no new blazes in the last 24 hours, and still more than 1,800 people have been forced from their homes as the province grapples with what early estimates suggest is its most devastating wildfire season on record. Three friends will be heading to Algonquin Park next week to take on a 162-kilometer canoe trip to raise funds for Melanoma Canada. Waterloo's Cole Ellis Hale and two friends are raising funds in honor of their longtime friend who is battling stage 4 melanoma cancer. He says he lays out the roadmap for the trip.
8: We start in Canoe Lake. We cross 14 lakes with 23 portages. We end up at Brent Lake or at the Brent Store on the other side of the park. And then we turn around and come back. The goal is to do it as fast and as safely as possible.
4: Ellis Hale says the group hopes to raise $10,000 for the cause. And congratulations to 17 new constables who have graduated from the Ontario Police College. Waterloo Regional Police Service will officially welcome recruit class 123 to its ranks today. There's a badging ceremony happening at Tapestry Hall in Cambridge. Regional Police said in a news release they, before joining WRPS, the new members studied and worked in a variety of fields, including environmental studies, customer service, court services, skilled trades, communications, and the military. That's the news from CBC Kitchener-Waterloo. I'm Joe Pavia.
0: Thank you, Joe. And now for one last check on the weather as we send you off into the day. Here is Josette Lafleur. Good morning.
9: Good morning, Craig. It's clear, sunny, 13 degrees in Kitchener, Waterloo, Cambridge, 14 in Guelph, Stratford, and Brantford, 16 in Mount Forest, getting up to a sunny high of 26 today. Humidex 28, so not much of a humidex. UV index 8 or very high. Increasingly cloudy tonight with a low of 14. Saturday is forecasted mix of sun and cloud, 30% chance of showers in the afternoon. That comes with risk of a thunderstorm. High 26, humidex 32, UV index 9 or very high. Cloudy periods Saturday night with a low of 16. Sunday, very similar to Saturday, mix of sun and cloud, chance of showers, high 26, low 16, Craig.
0: Thank you very much. And it is Friday, the day we tip the hat to the amazing CBC KW team who gets the show on the air and gets stories up on our website every day. Our executive producer is Yeva Lutz. Our content producer is Kate Bickert. Thanks this week to Carmen Grollo, Lauren Kivenhoven, Josette Lafleur, Joe Pavia, Diego Pizarro, and Ash Deschetti. Joe Pavia will be away for a couple of weeks now, so there'll be some people filling in for him. I will see you, as always, tomorrow at 3 p.m. for In the Key of C, and then we'll be back with you here on the Morning Edition on Monday. Take care.

0: the CBC Kitchener-Waterloo Newsroom. I'm Josette Lafleur. Local tech companies are getting a nearly $40.5 million boost. It's thanks to new federal funding aimed at helping more tech companies pivot into the defense industry. Evan Solomon is Canada's Minister of Artificial Intelligence and Digital Innovation. Solomon praised Waterloo Region for its good reputation in tech.
1: So this is an area that is a unique area that has it all. It's got the most forward frontier thinkers, quantum thinkers, and you've got tool and die makers here that are punching out parts for the auto industry, and they've been doing it for generations. We invested in companies here that are 100 years old, and we're investing in them because we want them here for another 100 years.
0: Solomon is also hoping the new money will uplift any tech businesses that have been heavily impacted by the recent wave of U.S. tariffs. The weather forecast for Waterloo Region and Wellington County. Sunny today with a high of 26, humidex 28, UV index 8 or very high. Increasingly cloudy tonight with a low of 14. Saturday, mix of sun and cloud, 30% chance of showers in the afternoon. That comes with risk of a thunderstorm. High 26, humidex 32, cloudy Saturday night with a low of 16. Sunday, very similar to Saturday, mix of sun and cloud, chance of showers. High 26, low 16.
2: I'm Rebecca Zanbergen, and you're listening to The Current. Over the summer, we're bringing you the best of CBC podcasts, and today we continue Someone Knows Something. This investigative true crime series tackles a new unsolved case every season, uncovering details and often bringing closure to families. In season 10, host David Ridgen tells travels to the coastal tourist town of Playa del Coco in Costa Rica, where he investigates the 2021 disappearance of Canadian expat Jacqueline Ferland-Smith. And a warning, this episode deals with domestic violence. Here is episode 2.

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1: I'm Garby Bailey, in for Tom Power. I want you to take a listen to this. This is one of Canada's greatest jazz musicians.

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0: From the CBC Kitchener Waterloo Newsroom, I'm Josette Lafleur. Local tech companies are getting a nearly $40.5 million boost. It's thanks to new federal funding aimed at helping more tech companies pivot into the defense industry. Evan Solomon is Canada's Minister of Artificial Intelligence and Digital Innovation. Solomon praised Waterloo Region for its good reputation in tech.
1: So this is an area that is a unique area that has it all. It's got the most forward frontier thinkers, quantum thinkers, and you've got tool and die makers here that are punching out parts for the auto industry, and they've been doing it for generations. We invested in companies here that are 100 years old, and we're investing in them because we want them here for another 100 years.
0: Solomon is also hoping the new money will uplift any tech businesses that have been heavily impacted by the recent wave of U.S. tariffs. The weather forecast for Waterloo Region and Wellington County. Sunny today with a high of 26, humidex 28, UV index 8 or very high. Increasingly cloudy tonight with a low of 14. Saturday, mix of sun and cloud, 30% chance of showers in the afternoon. That comes with risk of a thunderstorm. High 26, humidex 32, cloudy Saturday night with a low of 16. Sunday, very similar to Saturday, mix of sun and cloud, chance of showers. High 26, low 16.

0: You just heard Oscar Peterson's Hogtown Blues at Massey Hall in Toronto. I'm Odario Williams. You're listening to CBC Music Live on CBC Radio 1. Please stay right here for more highlights from Oscar Peterson at 100 coming up.
1: From the CBC Kitchener Waterloo Newsroom, I'm Josette Lafleur. Local tech companies are getting a nearly $40.5 million boost. It's thanks to new federal funding aimed at helping more tech companies pivot into the defense industry. Evan Solomon is Canada's Minister of Artificial Intelligence and Digital Innovation. Solomon praised Waterloo Region for its good reputation in tech.
2: So this is an area that is a unique area that has it all. It's got the most forward frontier thinkers, quantum thinkers, and you've got tool and die makers here that are punching out parts for the auto industry, and they've been doing it for generations. We invested in companies here that are 100 years old, and we're investing in them because we want them here for another 100 years.
1: Solomon is also hoping the new money will uplift any tech businesses that have been heavily impacted by the recent wave of U.S. tariffs. The weather forecast for Waterloo Region and Wellington County. Sunny today with a high of 26, humidex 28, UV index 8 or very high, increasingly cloudy tonight with a low of 14. Saturday, mix of sun and cloud, 30% chance of showers in the afternoon. That comes with risk of a thunderstorm. High 26, humidex 32, cloudy Saturday night with a low of 16. Sunday, very similar to Saturday, mix of sun and cloud, chance of showers, high 26, low 16.
0: Welcome back to CBC Music Live. I'm Odario Williams. We're at Massey Hall in Toronto for Oscar Peterson at 100, a Canadian celebration. It's a tribute to jazz piano legend Oscar Peterson on what would have been his 100th birthday. Well, honoring Oscar in this concert is a diverse cast of current Canadian jazz artists, led by drummer and music director Jim Doxis. Up next is pianist Amanda Tosoff with Jody Prosnick on bass and Reg Schwager on guitar.
3: What an honor it is to be here tonight. I think like every pianist here tonight, Oscar was one of my earliest inspirations and really is, I think, the reason why I play jazz piano. So it's really, really special to be here. And when Jim was asking me what I wanted to play, I thought back to some of those early recordings, and I thought of Tenderly from 1952, a Carnegie Hall live recording. And I remember being mesmerized by this locked hand passage, which if you don't know what locked hand is, it's when the pianist puts a chord to like every melody note, which is quite involved. And I remember loving this, just, and the audience was just screaming when he was doing this, and it was amazing to listen to, and I had no idea what he was doing. So I thought, why not try to learn it now after a few more years of experience? And we've incorporated that into the arrangement, obviously drawing upon Oscarisms and a little bit of us in the arrangement as well. So you're gonna hear from Reg and Jody, and then Oscar's fabulous solo. I hope you enjoy.

0: That's pianist Sean Nimmons with bass player Mike Downs and drummer Mark McLean opening the second set of Oscar Peterson at 100, a Canadian celebration at Massey Hall in Toronto. Beautiful stuff. Well, please join me next Friday afternoon for lots more of that concert on CBC Music Live, 2 p.m., half hour later in Newfoundland. Stay tuned for more great programming here on CBC Radio 1. I'm Odario Williams. Have a wonderful week. Till next time.
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0: is a Juno Award winner talk with Up and Away, and we're going to check back in with Kevin. How is that drive home looking?
1: Well, we're dealing with wall-to-wall sunshine, but thankfully we're not dealing with wall-to-wall problems. But there are a few things. Eastbound Gardner approaching Strawn. We had the right lane blocked with a stall. Eastbound 401 in the Express approaching the 427. Two left lanes are blocked with a crash. Beyond that, watch for a stall at Leslie blocking your right lane. Eli?
0: Thanks, Kevin. Fans of Canadian music and the band Rough Trade are in for a treat. A new documentary, Anti-Diva, The Carol Pope Confessions, is being released today on CBC Gem.

0: Listen, we only got to play a little bit of that song earlier, so I'm just happy to play a little bit more of it. That is Shania Twain. The song is called Little Miss Twain, and it's got the one and only, the legend, Tanya Tucker. That's it for the show today. I'm Elamine Abdul Mahmoud. This is Commotion. 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